0: told it was sexual violence.
1: Israel denies any mistreatment. At least 82 people are dead after a gas explosion ripped through a coal mine in China. Officials say the cause of the explosion is under investigation. The start of Sunday's Indianapolis 500 will see a familiar car at the front of the pack. ABC's Will Clark has the preview from the Indianapolis Motor Speedway.
2: With a four-lap average of just over 232 miles per hour, Alex Palou earned the right to start his 2025 Indy 500 title defense from the front row of this year's field of 33.
3: The intensity and everybody's attention is on qualifying only, so we treat it and we celebrate it as a race win. Again, that doesn't guarantee us to be up front throughout the race.
2: Palou, who became the first Spaniard to win the 500 last year, also held the pole position for the 2023 race. That year, he finished fourth. At the Indianapolis Motor Speedway, Will Clark, ABC News.
1: And I'm Dave Packer, ABC News.
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7: Your overnight weather on this three-day weekend looks like it's going to be pretty nice. Maybe some clouds to go with that sunshine tomorrow and a high of 73. There is a chance of rain on Monday. The high should be a little warmer at 76.
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0: Well, happy Thursday and welcome aboard live local radio on 97.1. Wow, here we are back live, Tag. Who would have thought? We had a week off last week, and I've got to tell you, I had a great person filling in, and I think we should invite her back sometime. What do you think?
1: I think so, too. I told her, whenever David's out, I'd love to have you come in. She did a great job.
0: I heard that. In fact, I heard the show later on just to double check because I knew that Jessica would be perfect. And again, it's funny how it starts. You get pulled in to fill in every once in a while, and then all of a sudden you got a gig around here. That's how that works around here. Which, again, thank you, Jessica, for that filling in. It was awesome. I heard nothing but great reports. And it looks like you have a part-time gig if you want it. That's perfect. Perfect, perfect, perfect. Got a couple of great guests today, too. We've got from Bond General Health, we have Amelia Boyd talking about the Strength Fun Run. And I'm sure Tag's up for that. You'll do the first, maybe like be the rabbit for the first mile or so.
1: Set the pace. The pace car.
0: That'd be great. And then we have Heather from the Panda talking about all the cool things going on there. And then we have Chris Chambers, who is kind of like the realtor to the stars here in Sandpoint area. But he's also the president of the Sandpoint Rotary Club, and his term is coming to an end on June 30th, so we wanted to kind of get an idea of what they're up to. They've got the big Chafe bike ride coming up and all sorts of stuff coming up that way. Well, here we are. We survived Lost in the 50s. Got to tell you, the weather gods weren't that kind, but, you know, the spirit of Lost in the 50s came through. And, you know, Tag, it's funny. If you want to have a wedding in North Idaho, you have it in August because it doesn't rain. I mean, it's perfect, beautiful. I mean, Chamber of Commerce type weather and all that kind of stuff. And then if you want to have a car show in the middle of May, it's hit or miss. And I counted, it did rain each of the 3 days, Friday during the parade, Saturday and Sunday a bit. But you know what was funny? As people didn't care. They showed up downtown. It was busy. People were in a good mood. People want to show off their vehicles. They want to just kind of get together. And we're still doing that. I think we're still coming out of COVID a little bit that way. People still want to get reconnected to other people. And Lost in the 50s is great for that, for sure. So it's kind of funny, though. So Lost in the 50s, so it's 50 degrees. It'll always be 50 degrees. And a 50-50 chance of precipitation. I think there's probably something to that. But Carolyn Gleason, if you're out there, good job on this thing. My gosh, it's been a Sandpoint standard for years now, and it wouldn't be what it is without you and your legion of volunteers. And again, great tradition, great fun event, and uniquely Sandpoint. There's other car shows, but there's no other car show like this with the concerts going on and all the other kind of cool stuff going on. So let's hope that the Lost in the 50s keeps going and keep getting stronger all the time. And it looks like the next generation starting ready to roll into that too. So. And I'm not quite sure. I had a 74 Pinto as my first car, and I don't think that still counts as a classic. You don't think so?
1: I don't think so. Maybe you could try. You could try.
0: You could try it for sure. So yeah, but probably not. I don't think I dare do that. So for sure. But what I want to do, I think we've got three great guests today, and I want to make sure we give them a bit of time, Tag. So I think what we'll do, let's take our first break. And then when we come back, I think we'll go ahead and start out. I saw a smiling face, so I think we'll have the Bonner General. Probably Amelia Boyd is hanging out there somewhere. So we'll start out with her, and then we'll go from there. So we'll be right back, and we'll talk about Find Your Strength Fun Run.
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0: So welcome back to Live Local Radio. It's your host, David Keyes. I'm so glad you decided to join us today. What a lovely day. I think we are finally feeling summer. If I can tell by my yard, the dandelions are in mid-form right now, too. So I think they're catching up for lost time, for sure. I am lucky today to have Amelia Boyd here today to talk about, I don't know, what do you want to talk about? Find Your Strength Fun Run, perhaps?
1: I think so. That would be a
0: great
1: start.
0: I'm glad you're here today. Thanks for joining me.
1: Thanks for having me.
0: So this has been going on a few years.
1: Fifth year.
0: Fifth year. Mm-hmm. Tell us all about it.
1: Well, this fun run is for the community. It's for families. It's to get kids and families running and getting exercise and being healthy, enjoying the outdoors. It's at City Beach, start and finish. Can't ask for a better location. And it's just for fun. It's a no-timed event. We do have prizes, but it's just to get the families out there. We have an after party with snacks and games and Star the Musician and face painting and all that fun stuff. So,
0: and tell me, has it been good weather all the time?
1: No.
0: We just talked about lost in the 50s, and so it hasn't been. But still, people have the spirit and they show up.
1: You know, last year was probably the worst
0: Help me here a little
1: weather
0: bit.
1: Year that we had, but the rain held off until after the run, so the after party was canceled.
0: Really?
1: Yeah, it was a deluge.
0: Okay.
1: But yeah, we still served its purpose.
0: So now with Trinity and the Edgewater gone away, does that mess up your plans a little bit too?
1: No, we just moved it back to start finish line near the snack shack.
0: Oh, perfect.
1: Yeah, and then the after party's on that grassy area right there, so it actually works out better.
0: Yeah.
1: Space wise.
0: Yeah, Chafe does kind of the same thing. The start finish is back there by the snack shack too.
1: And it's easier because you can hear everything that's going on with announcements. When it was at Trinity, it was too far of a distance.
0: Yeah, but still spoiled that grass.
1: I know. But Justin still spoils us. 113 Main does provide all the snacks for everybody.
0: And I think he's a member of the foundation still.
1: He used to be.
0: He timed out.
1: Yes, he did. Wow. Yeah, he was our former president.
0: I know.
1: As well.
0: I know. You guys have done some good things.
1: Yeah.
0: So tell us what it costs to be in this.
1: It's really inexpensive. It's $20 for adults. Kids 8 and under are free, and 9 to 17-year-olds are $10.
0: Wow, that's really
1: And then BGH employees are $5.
0: Wonderful.
1: Yeah.
0: And do you see a lot of them?
1: We do.
0: And what a great way to get close to the community that way,
1: too. Oh, yeah, yeah. And it's superhero themed, so a lot of the littles bring, they have their costumes on and their capes, and parents, too. It's just adorable.
0: I've seen the photos over the years. I've been out of town. But for some reason, the planets aligned, and I actually get to come this year, and I'm looking forward to that.
1: Yes,
0: it'll be
1: you're
0: going to
1: be our MC.
0: I am.
1: Super excited.
0: Yeah. So no timing, doesn't count, but enjoy yourself. See?
1: Exactly.
0: I can do that.
1: Yeah. And the kids, the 1K's at 11, the 5K's at 10, and all the kids get a ribbon. So, everybody gets something.
0: Cool.
1: And the top male and female for the 5K get shoes donated from Outdoor Experience.
0: Cool.
1: So it's a pretty good prize.
0: Yeah, that's a really good prize, actually. Yeah. So when it's all said and done, where does the money go?
1: So we have the foundation has a health hometown health grant initiative that we started about 5 years ago. And it's for those departments, all the departments are more than welcome to apply for a grant. And it's for those wish list items that don't generally make it for the big budget, hospital budget. And it goes anywhere from poison prevention, education at the schools. We've paid for that for 2 years. There's a Rocksteady boxing program for those with Parkinson's that we've funded. And even stuff like iPads, a camera for the marketing department, and a refrigerator for a dietary, just things
0: like
1: that.
0: So Amelia, so that's the kind of stuff, like you said, that day-to-day helps the employees and people too.
1: Yes.
0: But also it's something that doesn't quite fit into a bigger umbrella budget item too.
1: Huh? Right.
0: So that probably means more, doesn't it? Because they know what they need and what they want versus here's $1,000,
1: Right. Exactly. And it helps morale and all the departments look forward to this and they can apply for more than one, grant. And we generally spread it out through, the entire hospital, making sure that everybody gets a little bit of something. So it's a great program. It's a really great
0: initiative. Oh, it sure sounds like it. Again, I'm excited to be a small part of it this year for sure. And I've heard about it before too. I think it's interesting. And tell us about how you got involved. I don't think you're a medical professional.
1: Oh, not at all. This is way out of my wheelhouse, except for the 5K. I used to be a track head coach and cross country head coach.
0: Where?
1: In New Hampshire.
0: Wow. Yeah. Very good.
1: And I did that for, you know, a couple decades. But and when I came here, actually, a friend of mine suggested my name to be on the committee 5 years ago to Justin. And Justin gave me the phone call, and you know how he is.
0: And yeah.
1: So, and I've been ever since. I've been the race director ever since.
0: Right. And your hope is to have how many people then?
1: Oh, we're hoping for 200 to 300 would be really, really nice. And last year we were close. But like I said, the weather, you know, does play a part in some of that.
0: Yeah, I think, you know, the weather committee plays an important part too. And,
1: yeah.
0: You know, we were lucky we had a conference here, what, 2 weekends ago now with Rotary, and we couldn't have had better. And we were just talking about how, I don't know what it is about Lost in the 50s, at least one day you get rain. And this year we had a little bit of you know, taste of it for every day. But there's no telling. Have you checked the long-range forecast?
1: I don't. I don't do that. I don't know why. I think you can't really predict long-range. You know, it's always wrong.
0: Well, one studio away is Pat Murphy. And Pat does, like, the weather, a lot of the weather stuff. And I found myself asking him to help change the weather a little bit. And he seems like he has some influence.
1: Is he working?
0: It did for us. So you might want to stop by and say hi to him on that.
1: I will.
0: On the, put a little bug in his ear. For sure. So the money goes into the wants, the stuff that employees want. Mm-hmm. Is there a committee then that helps dole that out? Is that
1: I was I was actually last year was the first year I was a part of the committee. It's usually about two or three people, and it's fascinating. I enjoyed it so much that I'm going to be on the committee again this year. And it's a application process that starts at the end of the summer, and then the administration team gets together, and then we get together with them as well, and then we go through, you know, everything.
0: Oh, I just think it's great. It makes gets people together. Mm-hmm. It's a happy event. It's a cool event. Superhero event. That's awesome.
1: Yes.
0: What a great idea that is. And it comes back and helps our local health care facility that way too. So that's kind of a win-win all the way around for sure too. So how does a person register and how do you find out more information?
1: BonnerGeneral.org. And it's all there. You can go to the foundation there or Find Your Strength has its own tab. Really easy to donate, really easy to sign up.
0: Well, that's awesome. Yeah. It really, truly is. Anything else on your mind today? She's all decked out. She looks like a midsummer form, by the way, here. So. I was a track person way back in the day. I was a sprinter, 100, 200, 400.
1: I was a sprinter as well.
0: Were you?
1: I was a hurdler.
0: Oh, were you one of those? That's dangerous stuff.
1: You should see the scars on my legs.
0: Did you really?
1: Oh, yeah. I have the battle wounds.
0: Yeah. My only claim to fame in the whole world, you know me a little bit from refereeing and stuff, so I stay fairly active that way, but I swear I'm 10 pounds fat right now. Horrible right now. So I've been enjoying these district governor dinners way too much, visiting all these clubs. Oh, my God. So I get on the soccer pitch lately, and I'm going, why is it uphill?
1: Well, you know, you don't have to MC. You could actually run if you want.
0: Oh, no, I'm ready. I do the same thing with Chafe these days, too. I'm happy to be the announcer. I truly am. I'm still sore. But my one claim to fame was way back when I was a junior in high school. It was the year that Montana went from yards to meters.
1: Mm.
0: So that was a fairly lucky time. Yeah. And I was fairly fast. And so for small town schools, I lucked out, knock on wood. I won the 100, the 220, and the 440, and broke all the state records for that my last time.
1: Wow.
0: So guess what?
1: So that nobody can break it.
0: In Helena, Montana.
1: For it.
0: I'm up there.
1: Forever.
0: And my son looks at that and says, oh, my God, Dad, I'm so much faster. And who knows if he is. I don't know. Right. He is now.
1: Right.
0: And so, but it's one of those things that if you're going to break a record, have one forever. Why not?
1: Yeah, you're in the record books forever. Yeah. All of eternity.
0: All eternity.
1: Yeah, that's pretty cool.
0: So we all have our little track pasts.
1: I love it. I love just this. To me, I was so attracted to join because of the healthy aspect, and I'm all about kids moving and families doing it together. I just love this event. I love seeing the little kids in their superhero, costumes. A mile wide, and they're doing something that is, it's not easy to do, or everybody would be doing it, right? But these kids are out there and they're enjoying themselves.
0: With their friends and all that too. And they're out of school. Mm-hmm. Summer's kind of kicked in at that point.
1: So. Yeah, it's a big party.
0: And we have Chafe around the same time too. Right. So we have kind of a very active community. It's so funny if you look at activities in Sandpoint in the summer. There's not one day that goes by without something going on.
1: Yeah.
0: And I think we do a pretty good job of inviting kids to be a part of it.
1: I think so. I think this is the most active community I've ever lived in.
0: Good. I'm glad to hear that. And I think Pine Street Woods is kind of one of those things.
1: That, oh, absolutely. Oh,
0: what a great place to go for a hike.
1: Mm-hmm.
0: It's free. You know, when free is important around here for sure. I mean, you got City Beach, you got that. You've got a lot of free activities for families to enjoy here. So we're very
1: lucky. And that was the biggest thing about this event. I wanted to make it, the committee wanted to make the price point affordable for families to do. It's, you know, for families, it's $40 if you have 8 kids or, you know, 2 kids.
0: Right.
1: So it's a very affordable event.
0: Very, very cool.
1: For families.
0: Well, very good. Well, I'm excited about being a little part of it. Thanks for all your heavy lifting to get us here. That's
1: absolutely
0: really cool.
1: Absolutely.
0: And a way to make a difference, honestly, for people who are in the profession at BGH who can ask for big things and get sometimes big equipment things, but sometimes it's the day-to-day stuff that makes their lives easier.
1: Right.
0: And what a good resolution for that, for sure.
1: Yeah, it's a great program.
0: So mark your calendar coming up on June 13th.
1: June 13th.
0: And then they can register now probably online.
1: Oh, absolutely. Okay. And you can actually register that morning.
0: Good, good. So look out the window. Look for the blue skies and head down to the City Beach.
1: Yes, I'll go talk to Pat right now and make sure that he has that arranged for us.
0: Yeah, he's got the in on that one for sure. Well, again, thanks for stopping by. I surely appreciate it.
1: Absolutely. Thanks for having me, David.
0: I look forward to seeing you on the beach here soon for sure.
1: Yes.
0: So we're going to take a quick break. And then when we come back, we'll be talking with Heather at the Panada Theater and talk about maybe some fun things to do indoors this summer, too. So we'll be right back after this.
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0: And welcome back to Live Local Radio. I am so glad you decided to join us today. And if it isn't today, it's Saturday, but Saturday would be today if you're Saturday. Right, Tag? Am I getting that right? Okay, very good. this is a live radio today, but it is rebroadcast on Saturday sometime in the afternoon. Sometimes it moves around, I can tell, but that's okay. Or 4 o'clock or 3 o'clock. There you go. 3 o'clock. I see 3 fingers. 4 fingers. I see 4 fingers now. Thanks, Tag. That would be 4 p.m. for you listening on Saturday and looking for something to listen to. We're there as well. But we're also streaming live on a podcast too, right? 24/7, starting really later today. Usually, I think Pat gets that up and running that way too. So if you ever want to hear this again, which I don't know why you would until now, because Heather's here from the Panada Theater talking about all cool things going on this summer. I'm so glad to see you again. It's been a while. We've hit and missed there a little bit, but I'm glad you're here.
1: Thank you. I'm so happy to be here with you.
0: Well, very.
1: Our calendar's finally aligned.
0: it's funny how that works. It really is. But the Panada is one of the most important things in our community, the gem of our community.
1: Yes.
0: And you've got a bunch of things going on, too. So I didn't want to get too far behind because, you know, people are looking outside a little bit right now. But we have dance recitals going on. We have all sorts of kind of fun stuff going on. You have a ton of stuff.
1: Yeah.
0: Why don't you share some of that with us?
1: Sure, I would love to. We are activating both our theaters as much as we can these days. As our audience, I'm sure, knows, we do have our little theater. So we've got Dean Johnson coming up on Saturday, June 6th, I believe. And he'll be in our little theater. Last I checked, the tickets were going. So if you do want to come in for some live music with Mr. Johnson, I would highly recommend you get tickets for that event.
0: And what kind of music is that? I don't know him.
1: I think it's country.
0: That's one of the two types of music, is either country or Western. I got it. Okay.
1: I believe. Don't quote me on that. He'll be in our little theater. And then just this weekend, we've got our friends over at the Kokolala Conservatory, Dance Conservatory School, coming in, and they're doing Cinderella. So we're super excited to have them. They'll be doing a show on Friday at 6 and then Saturday afternoon at 1. Cool. And we've got our friends over at the Music Conservatory that are going to be on June 9th and 10th doing a musical around Disney's Frozen Junior, which we're very excited about. We've got Studio One Dance Academy coming in presenting The Greatest Show. And we also have another local talent that will be at the big theater. Her name is Allison Joy Williams. Blues singer, and she'll be with Justin Priest on Saturday, June 13th at 7:30. We're very excited to have Allison for the first time in our theater. Really looking forward to spending the evening with her. And then our dear friends over at Honey Pearl Productions will be doing the musical 1776 in honor of our country's 250th birthday. So over July 2nd, 3rd, 4th, and 5th, we'll be doing productions of that musical, and she even has on the 4th of July an additional dinner that she's featuring before the show that's a fundraiser. So we have a ton of stuff going on of all genres, so for everybody in the community, if you're looking for something to do, and the best way to support us is to buy tickets, because you're also supporting our local community members.
0: Yeah, let's talk about that for a second. And that does filter right back that way, versus there's some issues now with secondary tickets being scammed, things going on.
1: Unfortunately, we've had seen an uptick in third-party ticketing platforms trying to sell our tickets for 2 and 3 times the amount of what the tickets really are. We do not honor tickets that are not procured directly from our website. So do make sure that you are purchasing directly from panada.org. Our ticketing platform we use is eTix, and so that's embedded within our website. So please do make sure that you are buying tickets directly from us.
0: And those regular listeners will have heard this story before, but with the festival at Sandpoint. And it is a real problem industry-wide, apparently. And what happens then is somebody shows up with one of those other tickets, and then either one, they're turned away, or they're taken. And the person with the real ticket shows up later on, and they're turned away.
1: And they are. Yeah, it's a real unfortunate situation. So we want people to be very aware. Make sure that, you know, there's these ticketing platforms have some very interesting websites where it makes it look like you're procuring directly from us, but you really are not. So do make sure in your web browser that you're on panada.org.
0: Right.
1: And we unfortunately cannot honor tickets that are not procured directly from us.
0: Has that happened a few times now?
1: It has. I've unfortunately had to explain the situation to people, and they've had to buy real tickets. The benefit is if they've bought them via their credit card, they can seek relief directly from their credit card companies and explain that they have been scammed. So there is that option for people to retrieve their funds.
0: But short term, it's a pain. One is hard for your front person
1: it
0: to
1: is.
0: Deal with that too, right?
1: Yeah. And it's very disappointing for somebody that has spent a lot of money on tickets only to be told, I'm sorry, those are not legitimate. So it's a very unfortunate scam that's taking place. So we're doing what we can to prevent it with our platform. There's a couple of things that they've put into place for us. So for example, if you wanted to buy tickets 2 weeks before an event, you can procure them, but they will not email you the ticket until a couple days before the event. Right. So we're taking steps to help alleviate some of that fraud.
0: Well, you may not recognize this, but you have the best job in town.
1: I do.
0: You do.
1: Thank you.
0: You know, well, you mentioned a few things. One, Studio One. Mm-hmm. I had a daughter who was like, when she was like, I don't even know, 4 years old, 5 years old, who was one of the dancers. She did it for quite a few years there.
1: Yeah.
0: So I'll always have memories there. And as you know, I had a conference here 2 weeks ago.
1: Yes.
0: And it was lovely. Everybody loves the Panada anyway. And a lot of people hadn't been there. We had Canadians, people from Washington, Montana here.
1: Okay.
0: And every one of them said, wow. And then we had the bell choir. From
1: Handbell,
0: from the conservatory, and they were awesome. Mm-hmm. And there were people there who had tears in their eyes because the acoustics were so good. And it's kind of funny. We started it by having the Albany bagpipers come in too, so we had that going on at first, and then it quieted down. Then we had the bell choir, and people just said, "What a great venue for that!" So you know, you see all levels. You see little kids on stage for the first time. Yeah. I always called the little kids the potted plants on the dancing because they stayed still.
1: Yes.
0: And they get older, they start doing some more things, but they're the potted plants on stage. But they get that vibe, that hometown feeling of, I've seen the Panada before. I remember when my big sister did, or whatever the connection might have been. And now they're on stage on this iconic platform. And what a great, great venue.
1: I think the greatest gift is it exposes the sheer talent that we have in this community. So the opportunity to be on that stage and, you know, even as 5 years old, all the way as, you know, up to 85 years old. And we are very fortunate. We have a lot of talented people in our community. And it's very humbling to be in that space and to be able to provide that space to the community.
0: Right. I've asked you this before, and I know the answer changes sometimes, but how often are you busy? How often do you have an act almost every day, don't you? At least something's going on, it seems like.
1: Not quite every day. I would say we lean heavy, obviously, on Fridays and Saturdays. And then some weeks we have Thursday, Friday, Saturday, Sunday. So it just depends. Right now we have a lot of dance schools coming in and the music conservatory. They're doing their end of the year events and that kind of stuff. So that those types of events are high and busy right now. And then, of course, we're peppering that with, you know, other professionals coming in, other musical acts. And so it feels like we're open 24 hours a day, 7 days a week.
0: That it does for you.
1: Yes. But we certainly work that much. But at least weekly, we've got something going on.
0: For sure. Mm-hmm. Good. And I've noticed some changes now, too, in the lobby coming in that way. You're starting to do some changes there. And something about the bathroom, too. I don't know about the women's bathroom, so I haven't been there.
1: Yeah. Yeah, so the women's bathroom is quite tiny, and our first major project that we really want to get going fairly soon is the expansion of the female bathroom. So when you walk in the doors, it's kind of that first door on your right, and it'll be expanded into what we call that storefront area. So so we're super excited about that project. It hasn't kicked off officially yet, but we're really close. So that would be the first one.
0: Is that part of your fundraiser going on right now? Is that money going to that project too? Or I know you have some other Century Fund stuff going on and all sorts of stuff right now. So where's that money going? And is it funded, ready to go as soon as you can find time to do the bathrooms?
1: Some of it is funded, and then we would be kicking off additional fundraising for that particular activity. So those would be considered restricted funds for that, yes.
0: Right. So. Well, you're in the right group with Rotary, by the way.
1: Yes.
0: We're known for building bathrooms around town.
1: Really?
0: In fact, we help with the downtown bathrooms that are on the town square.
1: Oh, okay.
0: And we had the what was it called? The number one and number two reasons we needed to have bathrooms downtown.
1: Boy.
0: And so it was classy, don't get me wrong. But it raised money, and Ryan Luttman, one of the past presidents in Rotary, was a big charge on that. And it was fun. It was just a fun way to raise awareness. And I think anybody who's been a female who's been in the bathrooms there understands how long that line gets in a hurry and all that.
1: Oh, yeah.
0: So.
1: It's pretty crazy. It goes all the way back down to the stage sometimes. So,
0: right,
1: yes, it's
0: right.
1: a much-needed repair and upgrade for
0: right.
1: sure.
0: But looking around, and I've got to tell you, it to me, it felt good. It felt mm-hmm. complete. It felt nice. The acoustics were great. Mm-hmm. People enjoyed the seats. People enjoyed the experience there. And I hadn't been there that long, two days in a row there for 2 weeks ago. Mm-hmm. But even backstage, it just seemed like it was you're firing an all cylinder.
1: We are trying, and we've got a very active board, and one in particular who's a retired contractor who spends a lot of time giving his time to help polish and redo certain spaces. So we're really working kind of one space at a time in the theater where we can to really make it beautiful and then to make it more comfortable for our artists and our tenants that come in. So a ton of love all the way around and a ton of projects that need that love.
0: Right.
1: So if it's not a show going on, it's a project that we're doing.
0: Right.
1: So,
0: and I couldn't help as you were listing off the events going on that you looked at your magic phone.
1: I did.
0: So how do you find those events?
1: Panida.org, PANIDA.ORG.
0: Very good. And it has everything. Next several months are on there. It's very robust, up-to-date, all that kind of good stuff too, right?
1: It is, yep.
0: And you can purchase the tickets there as well, like you mentioned earlier.
1: You can. So please do that, or you can call directly to the office, and we'll help you procure them online, so we can do that with you as well.
0: Yeah. And again, it's best to help support the locals.
1: Yes.
0: And there are people who will add on fees and scam and all that kind of stuff, but if you go to panida.org, it's guaranteed it'll be accurate. It's guaranteed they'll be accepted. It'll be the right price that way too. So if we can help you out with anything at all, the message is buy direct that way. Don't buy it from somebody through whatever it might be.
1: Correct. Absolutely.
0: Well, I want to thank you for your time today. It's been far too long. I get to see your smiling face every once in a while, and Wednesday at noon. But it's nice to spend time talking about a passion of yours and an important part of our community, too. So keep up the great work.
1: Thank you.
0: And if they have any questions about the Panida, give you a call, right? Or
1: absolutely.
0: Email you. It's on the website.
1: Everything's on the website. So we are there. And again, you can always call the office or you can stop by and visit with us, too. So.
0: And you're always looking for volunteers, I'll bet.
1: We are. We have a very robust volunteer program, and they're really the key to a lot of our success. So we appreciate them. We love them. And anybody that would like to participate, we're always interested in taking your name. So
0: wouldn't that be fun? I've never done that. I might have to do that one of these days.
1: Oh, we would love that. Yeah, we have a great concessions area, and if you want to be a door monitor or a ticket scanner, I mean, there's all kinds of things that people can do.
0: I'm getting chills, and I don't know why right now. Well, again, thanks for your time, and thanks for your
1: David.
0: Dedication to the Panida.
1: Absolutely.
0: We're going to take a quick break, and when we come back, we'll have Chris Chambers, who is like, I don't know, he's like the uber realtor in town, but he's also taken some time to become the Rotary president of the Sandpoint Club, and his term is coming up at the end of June, so he's, I think, excited, but also kind of has some trepidation, too, because he's had a great year here, and he wants to share a few stories and tales about all things Sandpoint Rotary. So we'll take a quick break, and when we come back, we'll talk to Chris Chambers.
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North

0: And welcome back to Live Local Radio on a glorious day. In fact, my guest pedaled his bike in here today. It's been so nice that way. I am so lucky. I've got President Chris Chambers. And Chris is the current Sandpoint Rotary Club president, whose term is coming to an end about June 30th or so, Chris. Welcome aboard. I'm glad you're here.
1: Well, thank you, David. It's a pleasure to be here.
0: Well, you're doing a great job, and I want to make sure at least we gave you a little love before you exit stage left. So,
1: thanks.
0: How's your year going as Rotary Club president?
1: It's been fantastic. I think we've had a great year. We've had some great speakers. The club.
0: A little closer to the mic there.
1: The club interaction. Okay, a little closer.
0: There you go. Yeah.
1: The club interaction's been great. We've had some wonderful fundraisers. We've raised an awful lot of money for scholarships, and looks like we're set to have another wonderful Chafe bike event coming up here in June, and so that's going to be
0: right around the corner there.
1: Goodness. Hopefully, it'll be about another $100,000 we raise for the Lake Pendere School District.
0: And it's not chump change either. Over the years, Sandpoint Rotary has raised about $1.3 million now to local education, but some to club stuff too. Things that the club does around the community. But what a difference! Where would that money come from if Chafe didn't give it to the school district, Chris? I mean, that's what I always kind of think that.
1: Yeah, I know Becky Kibera does a great job, and all of the teachers do such a wonderful job of trying to bootstrap things together. So I think an awful lot of times they would find a way to make it happen, but it just adds an extra level of burden on them. And some of it, you know, frankly, comes out of their own pocket. And so to the effect that the extent that we can have a positive effect on that, make them not have to worry about this and just get on to their day-to-day business that they're so good at doing.
0: Absolutely, absolutely. And again, it's a partnership too. Becky, everybody knows, is going through a battle with cancer right now too, so she's very busy with her own life stuff right now too. But she's
1: and
0: not
1: getting better. She's having very positive results with her treatment, so that's wonderful.
0: Yeah, that's for sure. There wasn't a dry eye in the place when she had mentioned that Rotary here a while ago. And you know, I always think about the family part of who we are in Rotary. I mean, and I get to see it at a different, little bit different level nowadays. But it's we all come together and try to help each other out, and that doesn't happen in every organization. It doesn't happen by itself either. So I think it's really cool that you, being a busy guy that you are, said, I'm going to take a year and throw myself at being the club president. And one thing that you wouldn't mention, but I'm going to mention it for you, is you've got a lot of stuff done, too, on building projects. We wrapped up a kiosk up at Pine Street Woods that was languishing. It was always a great idea. It changed. It morphed around. Prices changed. People who were going to build it changed around. And it kind of got lost. But we had, as the Rotarians, had given some money to the project. And we were fairly invested in getting it done. We just didn't know how to get it across the finish line. But you and then Emma, back in the day, kind of made that jump across there, talked to the Kinnexu Land Trust people and said, hey, we want to do this. How do we do it? And it worked out, and we cut the ribbon. I don't even know. It's probably been, what, a few months ago now. My goodness.
1: It has. It was last summer that we got that wrapped up. And that was one of those situations where we'd been carrying that money on our balance sheet for a long time. And I guess I raised my hand and said, what are we going to do about this? And they said, well, you're the perfect person to go fix it.
0: It was. Okay. In fact, I had a tear in my eye when you volunteered.
1: I didn't even understand that I volunteered.
0: That's the secret of success that way, too.
1: Right. That's what you're so good at your job.
0: Well, you know, I'm lighter because of that. I truly am. I share the burden for sure. Another project, too, though, was the shelter at Travers, too. And, you know, it's funny. If you look around town, you'll see the Rotary logo in different places. You'll see it at Travers for sure. We used to have another kiosk there, and we have a bench and stuff there too. But you'll look at, Farm and Park. You know, you'll see there the clock and the band shell and all that kind of stuff. You look downtown, the boardwalk going down to the water is a Rotary project. You'll look around schools, there's playgrounds, there's bathrooms, there's all sorts of cool stuff too. And how does that feel for you to be part of a legacy of building and really adding to it? I think those two projects are great.
1: It's great to go through town and see all the little things that we've done, and they're not, you know, we're not building bridges or massive civil infrastructure projects like that, but places where

0: where people can go and gather and spend some time and find community space so that they can, you know, come together and just be neighbors. And that's, and, you know, spend time by themselves and get to know each other. And that's what it's all about.
1: Absolutely. So what would you tell somebody who didn't know what Rotary was? And you're talking to the wrong guy across the table here, but what would you tell somebody who said, I've heard about a group in town. I see some stuff around town. I hear about scholarships. I hear about polio or whatever. Why would I want to join Rotary?
0: Well, I think that's a very broad answer. That's because we touch on so many things, but I really think that one of the defining moments for me was when our past president twice, Ryan Luttman,
1: I heard of him, yeah,
0: made the comment that Rotary is one of the few organizations that will actually drill a well that you'll never drink water from. And so the service projects that we do, we do light work inside the community, but the heavy lift goes into second and third world countries just to provide some basic human needs that for sanitation and drinking water, things of that nature, and the operations on cleft palates, getting kids glasses, things of that nature that are so important that we don't see in our bubble here. You know, we live in a perfect bubble, and so it really opened my mind and my vision about this when I joined the club 25 years ago.
1: It's 25
0: yeah,
1: years
0: yeah,
1: ago.
0: It's been,
1: wow.
0: It's been 25 years.
1: That's
0: I've
1: really,
0: been in the club.
1: Really, really cool. I know that the Sandpoint Club has a project in Mexico too. Have you been involved with that much at all?
0: Absolutely. Nancy Lewis has been she's a member of our club and also a member of the club in Mexico, and came to us with a project, said, hey, these kids need, you know, a school. They're actually teaching class under a tree, outside under a tree. And so we got together with the other Rotary Club in Mexico and started raising money back and forth. And the beauty of the Rotary is the Rotary International Foundation, because they have such a large foundation that they match money that we put into these projects. And so we have built the school, or helped build the school. It's not 100% just on our club, but we've helped build the school. Then we installed help with the bathrooms and the running water, and then computer supply. So it's been about a 10-year journey with that club, but we've actually helped build a school down there for these kids.
1: Yeah, I know a few members have gone down there and either looked at it or helped out a little bit too. I think Eric Paul did that two summers ago or so, and he came back just touched by it, moved by what had happened. And you do, you know, you think about your life, then you kind of think about your concentric circles of people that you touch without knowing that you're doing that. And that's kind of what Rotary is all about. I've noticed that too in my journey, is that, like Ryan stole from somebody, I'm sure, because, you know, we build wells with water that we'll never drink, or we plant trees and we'll never be under the shade of those trees. But we know that money put into our foundation is well taken care of. And in fact, the Rotary Foundation has the highest ranking in Charity Navigator of any of the nonprofits, and we're very careful with that. And anybody who's ever gone through a grant process out there, thank you for doing that. It's a painful process in Rotary on purpose. There's times where you have to change your paperwork when the peso and the dollar change. You know, so they're on it for sure. And there's no wasted money. There's no overhead. They really watch every penny that way too. And so here you are, busy, busy, busy. And so somebody said something to you somewhere along the way that said, you know, maybe you should be a chairperson. Maybe you should help out with, you've done many different things on the committees too. But that lift from a committee chair to being president, you know, was that a good journey? Has it been a good journey for you?
0: It sure has. I mean, the whole process of joining any organization, any civic organization, and first you're a member, and then you say, well, I don't want to overcommit myself. I'm really busy. I have a lot of time, but I will step in and help with this committee. And then you find out that you have skills that you might be able to apply and help the committee grow and do other things. And it's pretty hard to ignore that and just walk away from that, you know, that moral obligation you have inside yourself, that if I'm here, I'm going to do my best work. And that's what I want to make sure I do every day, is try and do my best work. And that's where you, you know, it's hard once you get involved with a club and an organization. It's hard just to be idle, I think.
1: Sure. Well, some people find it, they can do that for sure. And that's okay. You know, you always say you need piano players and piano movers. And so it's kind of a combination of different type of folks for sure. So when you run your meetings on Wednesdays at noon, you look out there and you see newer members. You see a very pregnant new member right now. You see people who are just in their 20s and 30s and 40s and 50s and all the way up to the 80s, really. What do you think when you look out there and see that history of Rotary looking back at you?
0: It's fantastic because you have some of the, you know, the anchors of the community, some of our founding fathers and first and second generation in there. And then you see this new group coming in. And again, like you said, we're having our first Rotary baby born to the club for a while. So it's great. And you never know what they're thinking, but they all have projects that they want to do. So it's fascinating just to be able to try and help them all.
1: Well, I want to thank you for stepping up again. And it takes a special person to run a club like that, 110 members strong, growing all the time, doing bigger, better things. Gave out a ton of scholarships last week to all these different schools. Nobody does it better than Rotary. So, Chris, thank you for your time today, and thanks for what you've done for Rotary.
0: Well, thank you, David, and thank you for your year, because it's been a busy year for you as our district governor, and that's a even larger commitment. Huge commitment.
1: Yeah, it's been fun. It really has. Thank you for that. I appreciate that. And no greater club than coming from our club in Sandpoint. I wouldn't have done it without all the help from everybody else, too. So glad to call it in. I want to thank you for your time today. We're going to check out, and I think we're good to go. I've gotten the thumbs up from Tag, so we're even on time, Chris, which hardly ever happens for sure. But thanks for joining us. And again, we will see you next week on the radio.

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10: Evening, a bystander was also struck by gunfire. The unidentified man allegedly walking up to the checkpoint in the area of 17th Street and Pennsylvania Avenue Northwest pulled guns from a bag and opened fire at posted officers. The Secret Service said in a statement its officers returned fire, striking the suspect, who was transported to an area hospital where he later died. ABC's Selena Wang was reporting from the north lawn of the White House at the time.
11: We were actually just in our live shot position when suddenly we heard what sounded like dozens of gunshots fired. So we immediately got down. Then we heard yelling for us to evacuate into the press briefing room. So all of us in the White House press corps who were out here doing our evening news live shots, we all sprinted into the briefing room and were holed up there for about more than 30 minutes. And then eventually we were able to go safely back outside.
10: A senior administration official says President Trump was in the Oval Office at the time and that he's been briefed and is fine. Earlier today, President Trump saying that a deal to end the three-month war in Iran is, quote, largely negotiated, and it would include opening the Strait of Hormuz. Meeting with India's Prime Minister Modi today, Secretary of State Marco Rubio saying negotiations with Iran remain ongoing.
12: The president's preference is always to solve problems such as these through a negotiated diplomatic solution. That's what we're working on right now. But this problem will be solved, as the president's made clear one way or the other.
10: Authorities bracing for the possibility that a damaged chemical tank in Southern California could leak or explode.
13: The crisis occurring at GKN Aerospace, which builds engines and landing gear for commercial and military aircraft. One of the tanks started leaking due to a broken valve, according to authorities. Firefighters and hazmat teams working around the clock to stop the leaking tank from exploding.
10: That's ABC's Jacqueline Lee in Garden Grove, California. You're listening to ABC News.
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10: A deadly Ebola outbreak continues to ravage parts of Africa.
18: There are nearly 750 suspected cases in the Democratic Republic of the Congo, including 176 deaths. The International Red Cross says three of its volunteers are among the new reported cases. The agency says they were infected in March, weeks before the latest outbreak was discovered, and they are among the first known cases.
10: ABC's Marcus Moore. Now infections are being reported in neighboring Uganda, including one death. An overnight earthquake striking the island of Hawaii Friday night. It was a magnitude 6.0.
19: No tsunami was generated by the quake, which was on the western side of the island of Hawaii, known as the Big Island. The USGS saying the quake and at least one fairly sizable aftershock, there have been a few aftershocks, were not directly connected to volcanic activity on the island. The county of Hawaii's mayor says there have been rock slides. There is some damage to buildings. Residents reported violent shaking. Minor damage was reported at Kona Hospital. The power was knocked out to hundreds. Alex Stone, ABC News.
10: There are new details on the death of NASCAR legend Kyle Busch. The driver's family releasing a statement saying that he died from severe pneumonia that progressed into sepsis. The 41-year-old's sudden passing Thursday, coming a day after he passed out in a racing simulator. Busch's death leaving the racing world in shock. He had been scheduled to drive in tomorrow's Coca-Cola 600 at Charlotte Motor Speedway. Dave Packer, ABC News.
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0: Day number two of your three-day weekend looks to be a mix of sun and clouds, a pleasant 73 daytime high, and our nighttime low should stay above 50. A little warmer on Sunday at 76 with a chance of rain.
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23: Welcome back. You're listening to Let's Garden with Scott Berline. I'm here with Mark Wessel from Gardens Alive and Jenna Bonnerant, mostly as a YouTuber with great videos on everything about how to grow vegetables. And that's the focus of today's show, fruits and vegetables. And I did want to just backtrack a little bit. We've been talking about so many things. But one is we've talked about adding organic matter and all of that. But it's tempting to leave the plant material from last year's crops out there because what? That is organic material, but at the same time, it can carry pathogens. So what's the best thing to do with last year's spent vegetable material?
24: Well, Scott, I do get any of the solanaceous crops out of the garden, which include tomatoes, potatoes, peppers. Eggplant, and peppers.
23: Yeah.
24: Tomatillas, if I happen to grow them, and coal crops because my community garden has what's called black rot, and I just want to get any of that material out. But other than that, I pretty much leave it in.
23: And you either just get it off site somehow, or you compost it really well in a hot compost pile.
24: Yeah, right. And depending on what it is, I might use it for mulch for another crop.
23: Yeah, but once it's been composted nice enough.
24: No, even just cut it up. It's just depending.
23: Oh, like
24: something
23: old lettuces or something like that. Jenna, do you do the same thing?
25: I do. And I'm not as particular about it, like not solanaceous crops across the board, but tomatoes, definitely I get those out and away from my garden because I always have issues with disease on those. As a general rule, as long as the plants are healthy at the end of the season, I'm leaving that material in the garden. And if there's a lot of excess green growth, or it's something that, say like sunflowers where they have a really big thick woody stalk, something that's not going to break down quickly, I'll throw those in the compost pile just because I don't want them. It's just hard to work around. But I will also always cut everything off at soil level so that the roots of all the plants are remaining in the soil. So I get the benefit of those various benefits. But like a lot of it is as the roots break down, they allow for passage of water and oxygen through the soil. They help build the soil microbiome. There's all kinds of benefits to that. It holds soil in place and prevents erosion. But again, if it's disease, I'll pull it out and get rid of it entirely.
23: Yeah. And one thing I wanted to ask too was so this happens so often, you know, you put a row of green beans out or peas or, you know, whatever it is, or the lettuce is just coming up and then something comes along and just wipes you out. You know, squirrels are particularly nasty and they don't even eat the stuff half the time. They just are crazy animals. But what do you do to protect, you know, brand new seedlings and the seeds that you put out there?
24: Exclusion is my first line of defense.
23: Good fence.
24: A fence and a chicken wire on the bottom. That keeps, because rabbits can go through an incredibly small hole. So yeah. I use chicken wires to keep mammals out.
23: So like,
24: that's first.
23: Like a typical wire fence with the four, I don't know
24: it's
23: what
24: two
23: it is.
24: By four,
23: two by four,
24: a lot
23: gaps.
24: Of it. Yeah, that a rabbit can go full speed through that.
23: And so that's 4 feet high, and then around that the
24: a
23: base,
24: foot and a
23: you
24: half.
23: Put a foot and a half of chicken mm-hmm. wire,
24: and have it stapled down, secured to the ground, because animals are always looking. They're always looking.
23: They have nothing but time to figure this out. Mm-hmm. They're just, you know, we're at work all day. They're just looking at this fence, finding a way in.
24: Yeah, exactly, yeah.
23: Jenna.
25: And I have that. I have a similar setup that does not stop squirrels.
24: No.
25: It doesn't stop chipmunks. It does a pretty good job stopping rabbits, but I find every single spring I end up with several baby bunnies in my garden, no matter what I do. Luckily, they don't do much damage. But what I have done In addition to that fence is I started using insect netting put over hoops and pinned into the ground. I started doing that with all my brassicas to keep cabbage white butterflies from laying the eggs on my brassica crops. It works wonderfully for that.
23: What is this
25: product? A secondary benefit. Just when you put insect netting, it's like it's almost like bridal tool. It has a real fine weave that really no pests can get through.
23: Sort of like what they used to call floating row covers, but more open than that.
25: So I did some of the old floating row covers I have are more of like an actual fabric.
23: Yeah.
25: Like they feel more like cloth. This insect netting feels, I'm sure it is a plastic material, unfortunately, but it's a little stiffer. It has a little bit different consistency and it's easier to see my plants through, which I like. I didn't like the old floating row covers because I couldn't see my plants. But what I found is as long as I keep that pinned into the ground, I use just like fabric stakes, weed fabric stakes to pin that down, or sometimes I'll use rocks. That actually keeps, knock on wood, because my chipmunks will figure out a way in, but it has kept every critter off of my seedlings. And I'll usually keep that on just to let things get established. And after that point, I can take it off and things like the squirrels and the chipmunks won't bother the plants. Rabbits, it depends on the crop, but a lot of times once they get larger and a little woodier, the rabbits also won't bother them. So that has worked really, really well to keep the critters from the seedlings.
23: I swear there's a curiosity factor where, you know, you put a new plant in and they're just curious about this new item in their landscape and they're going to go check it out and pull on it or eat it or whatever. I'll tell you what, we'll take a break. And when we come back, let's start talking about some of the good critters that we want in our vegetable garden. Right. You are listening to Let's Garden with Scott Berline. We'll be right back.

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0: Welcome back. You're listening to Let's Garden with Scott Berline. I'm here with Mark Wessel from Gardens Alive and Jenna Bonnerant from YouTube. Her site is Growfully with Jenna on YouTube. It is a great source of a lot of videos with anything to do with gardening, and it's comprehensive. You need to see this site and go look at it and take a look at some of those videos. So we were talking about the bad guys in the garden just a minute ago, the rabbits and the squirrels and deer and rabbits and raccoons. And, well, we didn't mention all that, but it was implied. Now let's talk about what the kind of wildlife we do want in a vegetable garden. And number one, I think we've got to mention pollinators, and for a number of different factors. So what can we do to attract, first of all, to attract pollinators to our vegetable garden? Jenna, go first.
1: Well, there are so many awesome plants that draw in pollinators, but some of the ones that I have found that are the easiest and the most beneficial for my garden are a lot of the tiny flowered things like yarrow, cilantro when it goes to flower, dill when it goes to flower. Those tend to bring in a lot of not just native pollinators, but also a lot of those beneficial insects that are going to be getting rid of some of the quote unquote bad guys, the bad insects that we don't want in the garden. And again, just so easy to grow. And with the dill and cilantro, I mean, I'm growing that in my vegetable garden to eat. But I always plant extra to just let it go to flower. With the thing like yarrow, and with, I like to also use mountain mint.
0: That's such an attractor for pollinators.
1: Oh, and it's, yes, and it smells so good. Those tend to be a little bit too aggressive to actually interplant in my annual beds. So what I've started doing is actually planting them all around the exterior of my garden fence. So I have a great big wire fence that goes around my whole garden. I've always had trouble keeping the weeds down around the grasses and the weeds down around that fence because I don't spray. So instead, I've started planting all of the, like I said, like the yarrow, the mountain mint. I've got catnip. I've got Jerusalem artichoke, all very, very vigorous growers. They tend to outcompete the weeds. And then, like I said, when they bloom, they draw in all kinds of beneficial insects. So that system has worked really well.
0: I like annuals for that purpose too. Because dill, it has to mature to the point where it flowers, and some of these are, and they'll flower just for a fairly short period of time. Whereas if I put in, zinnias, some of the better zinnias for attracting pollinators, or pentas, just, sparse them around. And then and what I really like is tithonia, if you've got the room for it. It's like a 12-foot annual, and it brings in monarchs, which aren't beneficial really as far as keeping pests down, but
2: well, they're
0: everybody
2: beneficial
0: likes
2: for the gardener. You just enjoy looking at them.
0: Exactly.
2: You feel like you're doing something good for the world.
0: And talk about tiny flowers, that Verbena bonariensis, or the tall verbenas, from probably late May, June on, it is such an attractor.
2: Yeah, there's two big groups of herbs that bring in the pollinators. The mint family members, which is basil, thyme, sage, oregano, all those tiny flowers. The little guys love those,
0: usually the beneficials, ones that prey or parasitize.
2: And then the parsley family, which is dill and cilantro and all those.
0: I love it. I've seen where people have planted parsley, and these plants aren't even a foot tall, and they're being just destroyed by swallowtail caterpillars.
2: Yeah, the black swallowtail.
0: Black swallowtails. And you can buy parsley at the grocery store. You want those caterpillars to finish their life cycle and become butterflies.
2: What's funny, sometimes one of the herbs that reseed, you let them go to seed. And in my garden, for whatever reason, the ones that reseed it do much better than the original plants that I had.
1: Yes.
0: Really?
2: Yeah.
0: Yes.
2: Like dill, especially. Huh. Sometimes cilantro.
1: Absolutely. Yeah. Cilantro and dill. I've noticed that with a lot of things, but the cilantro and dill seems like the self-seeded stuff always does better. But I think it kind of goes back to that concept we touched on before, where it knows when to germinate and when to grow. And it always does a better job figuring that out than I do with my indoor starts or with my seeding. Yes. It's really interesting.
2: It's on their own terms.
0: Exactly.
1: Yeah.
0: It's also a lot of fun just to have these pollinators come to your garden. When you go out, as a kid, I remember, applying a lot of Seven, a lot of different, pesticides. And the garden was nice. I enjoyed working in the garden, but it was kind of a dead zone. And, yeah. you know, now with the gardens that I've been having, and almost every vegetable garden anymore, it seems like you go in it and it's just full of life and really it's like invigorating.
2: They probably even had DDT back in your early days.
0: Yeah, none of my eggs would hatch. Did that make any sense at all? I'm not sure.
2: No, I don't know. Yeah.
0: You know, in habitat for, you know, leaving some scruffy areas and, you know, when you can, some weeds in the back 40 or wherever. That's all good stuff for pollinators too.
2: Sure, sure.
0: Tall grasses, mm-hmm. even though they won't, you know, they don't benefit food wise or anything from some of these plants. The habitat is important.
2: Yeah, and cover. And,
0: cover. Yeah,
2: yeah.
0: Yeah. Because those birds are after them, you know,
2: they love them.
0: Yeah. Speaking of birds, it's kind of fun to throw out some sunflowers out there and some things just for them.
2: Yeah. Mm-hmm. Yeah. It's just like Tithonia and the monarchs, the goldfinches, and everybody loves the flowers of those guys. And, you know, one bird, I always joke that goldfinch be gone, the pesticide, but the goldfinch love my chard and beets. They come down and eat the leaves. So they don't
0: really?
2: Dance. Yeah. Yeah. And I wonder if it has something to do with those oxalates or helps them digest. I don't know what it is, but they just love it.
0: That's something you don't normally think about.
2: No,
0: I remember watching a bird outside my window one time eating the buds of viburnum, the flower buds, before they opened. And I was like, what? But then you think about how viburnum smells, how good it is. Maybe it tastes like candy.
2: Maybe. We should try it.
0: let's see. What else can we talk about? Okay, so once we are at a garden rolling well, let's talk about herbs a little bit, because we just talked about them for their role in pollinators. But you know, what herbs are best to grow in our gardens and, you know, give us the most reward, and also just, you know, are great for cooking with?
2: Annual herbs, I mean, basil, I think, tops the list.
0: Basil, so easy to grow.
2: Dill, we use a ton of dill, some mm-hmm. cilantro.
0: I grow fennel, but I've never figured out how to use it in the kitchen.
2: Well, I love bulb fennel. Hey, uh-huh. You just throw it, chop it up and throw it in stuff. That's all
0: the
2: you
0: root,
2: have to do.
0: Like that.
2: Even just the fronds.
0: Okay.
2: Yeah, just
0: okay.
2: Use it however you use it. Anyway. Mm-hmm. Look it up online.
0: Scott. What are some of your favorites, Jenna?
1: I mean, Mark hit on the big annual herbs. I tend to, like you said, I intermix those in with my vegetable plantings. I also have like a devoted, more of a perennial / medicinal herb garden space in the front of my garden. And I mean, this, as far as using in the kitchen, like chives are such an easy, versatile one, a perennial that come back. And also pollinators and beneficial insects love those blooms. I have a culinary sage in my perennial garden. And again, pollinators love those blooms. I'm trying to think what else edible I have out there. I guess not kitchen herbs, but calendula I love. I mean, annual flower / herb, it can go both ways. It's a great, it's just, I love calendula. It's so easy to grow. It's so hardy. The flowers make a great, you can do like an herbal salve with them. Again, the pollinators love them. They bloom really early and really late because they're cold hardy. So I'll notice like native bees foraging off of the calendula in November when there's not much else available. Mm. So it's, yeah, there's just like, it's almost endless in terms of opportunities for planting herbs. And I think it just does depend on like what you and your family enjoy eating the most or what you're going to use the most. And so many of these can be incorporated into actual like more ornamental landscaping, which is really nice, because if you don't have the room for a devoted, say like edible garden, you can just tuck these things in amongst your flower beds and a lot of them will do really well.
0: Yeah. We actually had Bree Arthur probably a month ago, her book, The Foodscape Revolution, is all about incorporating vegetables into your ornamental garden. Let's talk about, we only have three minutes here, but let's talk about maximizing production. So as you roll through the season, you're finished with lettuces and, you know, what do you follow that with? And as you finish crops, what, you know, One thing I know Mark does is plant tomatoes in succession. So you have tomatoes going well into the season when sometimes it kind of fade out. But how do you keep your garden just rocking and rolling through the full season?
2: Well, Scott, I don't have a large garden, especially at home, and I have it broken up into small beds, and every bed in there gets at least two crops, sometimes three. So like I have a spinach crop right now that's getting ready to come out, and I've planted my two zucchinis, which I'm going to stake. The spinach is still there. I just ripped a few plants out. And then the zucchini, then I'll replace it with maybe peas after it's finished, because I do succession plantings of zucchinis because of vine borers and disease. They just get tired. So, you know, you just keep and you going. Look how much season you have left, and you base your...
0: There's a lot of math involved. You have to look at
2: Math, because I can even figure it out. I was never a math whiz.
1: Same here.
0: Jana, do you have any good tricks to, you know, just to keep things just continuing in your garden?
1: Well, I actually have quite a bit of room, so I'm a bit spoiled for choice. So I usually still do at least two edible crops in any given planting area per season, but I'm also often alternating those with a cover crop. So for instance, when my broccoli, my cabbage, my cauliflower come out here in about a month, I'll have a warm season cover crop in there, like a buckwheat, millet, cowpea type blend. And then in the fall, I'll do, say, something like something outside of the brassica family. I'll do my lettuces there, or my spinach, or maybe my beets, carrots, some other cool season crop in that bed. And for my warm season crops, like Mark said, I always do successions of summer squash. I'll just move those all throughout the garden as I plant. I like to do successions of cucumbers.
0: Heading right into a break, but we'll carry on this conversation about fruits and vegetables with Mark and Jana after just a few minutes. You are listening to Let's Garden with Scott Berline. Be right back.

0: Welcome back. You're listening to Let's Garden with Scott Berline. I'm here with Mark Wessel, my good friend, and Jenna Bonnerant. And we are talking fruits and vegetables. So one thing you brought up earlier, Jenna, that's something a lot of people are doing now is planting vegetables and herbs and other things in containers. And it works great for people with small properties or, you know, people who live in apartment buildings and so forth. What advice do you have for what people can do to grow in containers?
1: I think definitely, yes. I'm seeing container gardening just become more and more popular with good reason. And I think just like I would suggest with an in-ground garden is really focus on your soil, your planting media first. It gets a little bit overwhelming in terms of choices that folks have for filling these containers, but I generally would say go for the best quality stuff that is within your budget because it's going to just make everything better in the long term.
0: Do you recommend that people replace it every year?
1: So what I do with mine when I plant in containers is at the end of the season, sometimes I will do like two successive crops in a container, like say a cool season and then a warm season crop. At the end of the season, I typically will dump the soil from my containers into either my just in-ground beds and do like a top dressing, or I'll dump them into my raised beds and just incorporate that into the existing soil. Mm-hmm. I think there are, as long as your crops do not have diseases or insect infestations, that soil can be reused. I just find it challenging to keep it. It's like where you store it, how you keep it protected through the winter. It's just a lot easier for me to dump out the soil and pack the containers away. But if you do reuse the soil, I think it's important to replenish it in the spring. So whether that's adding some good quality compost, again, like maybe some manure, just something to help feed and enrich that soil, because you're asking a lot of a small bit of soil mm-hmm. when you just keep growing and growing and growing and don't do anything to replenish it.
2: That's a good point. I tend to reuse at least for a couple years, but I always get it out of the container, get any of the hard material out, fluff it up, and then add more material to it. Because potting soil is expensive.
0: Right. It is expensive. And basically, it's as infertile as you can be. So you need to add fertility, whether that's you're throwing fertilizer in there or you guys are recommending using compost or manures in there for the fertility.
2: Well, I mean,
1: I
2: do use compost on a limited amount. I just don't have much, but fertility is I add fertility regularly through the season because mm-hmm. you're watering so much, you just leach everything.
0: You're leaching
2: out.
0: It out.
2: Yeah, whether it's a organic or conventional type fertilizer, mm-hmm. whatever it is, I do fertilize through the season.
0: Jenna, you?
1: The compost came up just because I find that with those, especially the bagged soil mixes, they're sterile, right? So mm-hmm. you have no life in that soil. And so what I have gone to is just incorporating methods to try to get more of a living soil environment, even in my containers. And I can actually dig up soil out of my garden beds and mix that with,
0: which is usually recommended as a complete no-no, but if your garden soil is fluffy enough and drains well enough, then you can do that.
1: And I find that and also if I'm using my own compost that hasn't been sterilized, all of those things help to kind of make a better soil mixture than just dumping something from a bag into my pots.
2: Right. Have you ever had that friend that potted up a plant for you in the garden soil and it weighs about 50 pounds?
1: Yes, my mom does that every time.
2: And then it dries out like a brick.
0: Or stays wet something that stays wet. No metaphor there.
2: One thing with containers, especially if you're growing the bigger crops like tomatoes, I always say the bigger the pot, the better.
0: Yeah,
2: I mean, it
0: 100%
2: helps with watering, but plus it just supports that plant much better.
0: And all the conventional rules about sunlight, and we haven't talked about that, but they still apply to a container. So if you're on a deck in a backyard with a shade tree, don't try tomatoes or peppers in a container.
2: Right.
0: You know, all that still applies, the temperatures, so forth.
2: You can get away.
1: But related.
2: Go ahead, Jenna.
1: I would say related to that, actually, an advantage to the containers is if they're light enough or you have them on wheels, you can move them to kind of adjust So if you're in full sun, but you're having really intense, hot, say late afternoon sun, and you just want to wheel your container to give it some, give it a break, I like that is a really big advantage to growing that way.
0: It absolutely is. Yeah, that's a great point to make. What do you guys, what do you guys feel about the soil mixes that come with their own fertilizers? Have you had good luck with that, or bad luck, or opinions?
2: I've grown annual flowers on them. I mean, it gets them off to a great start. Mm-hmm. The quality of the mix isn't great itself, yeah. So I think the fertilizer helps pull it through, despite okay. the quality.
0: Yeah, because they're kind of heavier mixes.
2: Yeah, and there's often a lot of bark and different things in there I don't like. Yeah, yeah, but. There's a huge difference, as Jenna knows. I think, Jenna, you recently did a trial on that, didn't you?
1: On the different mixes?
2: Seeds or different mixes, yeah.
1: I have not yet. I did the fertilizers, but I haven't done – that's something that I've wanted to do for a long time, was testing out the different mixes and seeing what works the best. Because, yeah, there's a huge range in terms of quality out there.
2: We did do zinnias in like four different – starting mediums,
0: okay.
2: And it was remarkable, the difference.
0: No kidding. Where can we find that information?
2: Right here.
0: In Mark's brain. We'll have you back
2: for
0: a full 3 hours.
2: Well, it used to be in my brain.
0: I would love, when we come back, we got to take a break, but I would love to talk about your trials with different fertilizers. I think that would be fascinating to learn more about. And then we kind of need to wrap things up and roll, but stay with me. We'll be back in just a few minutes. This is Let's Garden with Scott Berline. I'm here with Mark and Jenna. Come right back.

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3: I'm Marty Hausberger. NASCAR driver Kyle Busch died from severe pneumonia that progressed into sepsis, and according to a statement provided by the Busch family today. Busch, a two-time NASCAR champion, died at 41 on Thursday, a day after passing out in a Chevrolet simulator. Oklahoma City Thunder guard A.J. Mitchell's been ruled out for Game 4 tomorrow against the Spurs with a right calf strain. Meanwhile, Spurs coach Mitch Johnson said he expects injured guards De'Aaron Fox and Dylan Harper to both play as they did in Game 3. Sabrina Ionescu told reporters today that she plans on making her season debut tomorrow as the Liberty visit Dallas. Ionescu hurt her left ankle in a preseason game May 4th and has been sidelined since. Baseball, Toronto tagged Paul Skeens with another L.
4: Still nobody out in the pitch. Ernie Clement is hit through the left side on the ground to base and into left. Piñango scores. Quick stop sign at third. Sanchez, and it's 3-1 Blue Jays on an Ernie Clement RBI single.
3: The Jays beat the Pirates 5-2 on Sportsnet 590. The Fan Skeens gives up 4 earned runs in 5 innings in his second consecutive loss. Kansas City pitcher Stephen Kolek got all the runs he needed in the first inning.
5: In comes the pitch, and a shot into right field. Solid off the bat of Caglione. Here comes Vinny home. Throw home. Safe. 3-0.
3: The Royals beat Seattle 5-0. Kolek throws a complete game 4-hitter. 96-5 the Fan with the action. Christian Walker had quite the day in Chicago for the visiting Astros.
6: A 1-0 pitch. And he hits this well on a line left field. Conforto retreating, and that ball carries over the wall, and it's a two-run homer for Christian Walker. 2-0 Astros, just 4 batters into the game.
3: Mike Cousins on ESPN.

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2: ABC News, I'm Dave Packer. The Secret Service says a suspect is dead and a bystander wounded after an exchange of gunfire near the White House tonight. The unidentified man allegedly walking up to a checkpoint in the area of 17th and Pennsylvania Avenue Northwest pulled guns from a bag and opened fire. The Secret Service said officers returned fire, striking the suspect, who was transported to an area hospital where he later died. President Trump saying that a deal to end the three-month war with Iran is, quote, largely negotiated and would include opening the Strait of Hormuz. Authorities are bracing tonight for the possibility that a damaged chemical tank in Southern California could leak or explode.
3: The crisis occurring at GKN Aerospace, which builds engines and landing gear for commercial and military aircraft. One of the tanks started leaking due to a broken valve, according to authorities. Firefighters and hazmat teams working around the clock to stop the leaking tank from exploding.
2: That's ABC's Jacqueline Lee in Garden Grove, California. This is ABC News.
4: Flower, because it is a notoriously finicky crop. And then I did another test on tomatoes. And I tested, I can't remember, somewhere in the range of about 8 different fertilizers. And I kind of just went with mostly like the most popular, most available. So if you walk into like a big box store, what they've just got there on the shelves, as well as some that I've had good luck with personally. And, you know, I kind of had some predetermined notions of what I thought would happen. And it was wild to see what actually happened, like the differences that in performance across the board. And there were some with the cauliflower in particular, there were some fertilizers that actually seemed to harm the seedlings. There were some where the plants just looked absolutely beautiful. And there were some that kind of just performed midline. And I saw, you know, tomatoes are more like weeds. They just grow kind of no matter what. So the differences in performance were a little less drastic, but there was still like an obvious winner and some obvious losers. So it was really interesting. And again, these were videos that I shared, and I had a lot of people that, you know, said, oh, I use that fertilizer and like I had excellent results and you must have been doing it wrong or something to that effect. And I mean, I followed verbatim the instructions on the packages because I wanted to mimic, you know, this is exactly what a home gardener would do if they pick this bottle up off the shelf. So I, you know, there's probably, back to nuance, I'm sure there are plants that these would work with or methods of application that would work. But when I was following them per the directions with these crops, I shared the exact results I had. So it was really eye-opening in terms of the variance that you can get. And it was also helpful for me because I essentially landed on exactly the fertilizer regimen that I ended up using for all of my seedlings, taking into account both performance and cost. So yeah, it was interesting, and it's something that I want to continue to do. Just
5: so I assume this is on your YouTube channel, Grow Flavor with Jenna.
4: Yes.
5: So give us the scoop a little bit, at least on what you found. What were the best ones?
4: So what I found, and actually what I'm using this season for all my seedlings, is there's a brand called AgroThrive, and they do, it's an organic I think they call it pre-digested fertilizer. So basically it goes straight to work. Like it doesn't have to work through the plants don't have to go through the process of like converting nutrients or use anything like that. It just is immediately available to the plants. And that works beautifully, but it's also really expensive. So I can't afford to do all my seedlings with that all the time. What I also found was that the Fox Farms Grow Big concentrate, where it's like you add like a quarter of a teaspoon to a gallon of water. It works really well and it's highly cost efficient. So what I ended up doing is I'll use that to feed my seedlings the majority of the season. And then towards the end, before I start the hardening off process, I will give them several doses of the AgroThrive. And I mean, you can see the immediate boost in color and

0: root formation. It's pretty impressive. So personally, that's what I went with. I did see on the tomato test, there is a, I think it's called Mater Magic. It's actually like a little granulated pellet that made for some beautiful tomato seedlings. Hmm. And I think if you were only doing a few plants, like in a, especially a container, again, like in a container planting, that's probably what I would opt for. But again, this is only in the seedling stage. So there's, then you think about, well, what do I use when I move out to the garden? And I've always used Gardens Alive's natural fertilizers, and those work really, really well in the in-garden setting, but I've not actually done a full-on test through the entire growth cycle of these plants.
1: Really interesting. So you can find this by going to just Googling Growfully with Jenna, and then you have a search feature or something that'll take you to the fertilizer.
0: I'm trying to think if I have, I'm not sure that if I have those in a playlist, because it's only two videos, but yeah, I think if you just search fertilizer on my channel, it should pull those videos up.
1: That's great. And once again, I realize that, you know, we're throwing a lot of information out there, good information that people probably can't capture all at once just listening. So if you need to go back to the podcast, it'll be available pretty much right after the broadcast. And you can listen to all the whole show and just write down whatever you need to know. And again, you go to the Gardens Alive. Well, the websites for Gardens Alive are.
2: Yeah, it takes you there. It takes you to Gurney's. It depends on what
1: all the
2: you,
1: different brands.
2: Yeah.
1: And then again, Growfully with Jenna, which I am going to go back to and just revisit and just wear it out. So your numbers are going to go way up during the next week for sure. So let's do a recap. You know, if people really want to have good success with gardens, first of all, we want to start with good soil. And we all talked about incorporating organic matter in, especially with clay. But that works with any type of soil. Mm-hmm. Even with sand, you want to do that, especially with sand, because you're going to lose it. It's going to burn up. You got to keep reapplying it. And clay soil, we know or discovered or learned, is good for fertility. We talked about when and how to plant seeds and what crops to do. I guess I'm just running with this on my own, and you jump in with comments as you want.
2: Well, we didn't talk about fruits, but briefly.
1: Oh, yeah, fruits,
2: If you're new, you should start. I always recommend people start with strawberries. They're so easy.
1: Mm-hmm.
2: You'll get a great crop the next year. Depending on what varieties you plant, you could get some this year.
1: Yeah.
2: They're easy and abundant, and I have them coming out my ears right now.
1: And there's nothing
0: and
1: better.
0: And those are great. Great, and you can do in-ground and containers. Those are really easy to grow in a container.
1: Yeah, there's manufactured strawberry containers that are like towers that you can grow multiple plants.
2: Yeah, and even strawberry fruit commercial production is moving to basically a lot of it is. I mean, there's still a lot grown in ground, but there's a lot.
1: I've had good luck with raspberries. You helped me with that, Mark. Mm-hmm. They're pretty easy to grow in the garden.
2: Raspberries and blackberries are another just easy crop.
1: When it comes to fruit trees, it's getting a lot trickier because there's so many diseases that you have to deal with.
2: Yeah.
1: I found that sour cherries are one that I can, get away with.
2: Yeah,
1: basically.
2: They do well and complete their cycle before they start getting the diseases. You know, you get
1: exactly.
2: Your cherry crop off and then they defoliate.
1: The native fruit trees are good, but they're problematic in some ways. Persimmons, a great tree to grow just for a shade tree. They do get big. The fruits are wonderful. They don't last long, and the same with pawpaws. That's a neat tree to grow. But the fruit comes all at once. Well, not so. It comes over 3 weeks maybe.
2: Yeah.
1: But it stays good for 3 days max, so you got to consume it right away.
2: Right. And, they're trouble-free. Pawpaws are easy. You just let them grow. And persimmons the same way. In general, you don't have them in a big orchard situation.
1: Right.
2: So.
1: And what you don't use, the wildlife certainly will.
2: Right.
1: Yeah. Jenna, what are some of your favorites? Yeah, go ahead.
0: I was going to say, in that same vein, elderberries.
1: Oh, yeah.
0: This area of Ohio, so easy to grow, so productive. Even with the birds eating them, I still have enough berries to do all of my, I make syrups and little gummy candies and all kinds of things with them. Like, they're not great to eat plain, but they do make a lovely preserve or syrup.
1: Add enough sugar and lemon juice and you get

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3: North Idaho weather.
4: Looking ahead to Monday on your three-day weekend, there's a slight chance of showers, but warmer at 76. That follows tomorrow 73 and a mix of sun and clouds. Going into the week, the temperatures drop a lot by Tuesday.
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0: Marty Hausberger, NASCAR driver Kyle Busch died from severe pneumonia that progressed into sepsis. And according to a statement provided by the Busch family today, Busch, a two-time NASCAR champion, died at 41 on Thursday, a day after passing out in a Chevrolet simulator. Oklahoma City Thunder guard A.J. Mitchell's been ruled out for Game 4 tomorrow against the Spurs with a right calf strain. Meanwhile, Spurs coach Mitch Johnson said he expects injured guards De'Aaron Fox and Dylan Harper to both play as they did in Game 3. Sabrina Ionescu told reporters today that she plans on making her season debut tomorrow as the Liberty visit Dallas. Ionescu hurt her left ankle in a preseason game May 4th and has been sidelined since. Baseball, Toronto tagged Paul Skeens with another L.
1: Still nobody out in the pitch. Ernie Clement is hit through the left side on the ground to base and into left. Piñango scores. Quick stop sign at third. Sanchez, and it's 3-1 Blue Jays on an Ernie Clement RBI single.
0: The Jays beat the Pirates 5-2 on Sportsnet 590. The Fan, Skeens, gives up four earned runs in five innings in his second consecutive loss. Kansas City pitcher Stephen Kolick got all the runs he needed in the first inning.
2: In comes the pitch, and a shot into right field. Solid off the bat of Caglione. Here comes Vinny home. Throw home. Safe. 3-0.
0: The Royals beat Seattle 5-0. Kolick throws a complete game four-hitter. 96-5 the Fan with the action. Christian Walker had quite the day in Chicago for the visiting Astros.
3: A 1-0 pitch, and he hits this well on a line left field. Conforto retreating, and that ball carries over the wall, and it's a two-run homer for Christian Walker. 2-0 Astros, just four batters into the game.
0: Mike Cousins on ESPN Radio. Walker would hit another homer three innings later as the Astros beat the Cubs 3-0. It's Chicago's seventh loss in a row.
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5: ABC News, I'm Dave Packer. The Secret Service says a suspect is dead and a bystander wounded after an exchange of gunfire near the White House tonight. The unidentified man allegedly walking up to a checkpoint in the area of 17th and Pennsylvania Avenue Northwest pulled guns from a bag and opened fire. The Secret Service said officers returned fire, striking the suspect, who was transported to an area hospital where he later died. President Trump saying that a deal to end the three-month war with Iran is, quote, largely negotiated and would include opening the Strait of Hormuz. Authorities are bracing tonight for the possibility that a damaged chemical tank in Southern California could leak or explode.
6: The crisis occurring at GKN Aerospace, which builds engines and landing gear for commercial and military aircraft. One of the tanks started leaking due to a broken valve, according to authorities. Firefighters and hazmat teams working around the clock to stop the leaking tank from exploding.
5: That's ABC's Jacqueline Lee in Garden Grove, California. This is ABC News.

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1: North Idaho weather.
2: Your overnight weather on this three-day weekend looks like it's going to be pretty nice. Maybe some clouds to go with that sunshine tomorrow and a high of 73. There is a chance of rain on Monday. The high should be a little warmer at 76.
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5: Your overnight weather on this three-day weekend looks like it's going to be pretty nice. Maybe some clouds to go with that sunshine tomorrow at a high of 73. There is a chance of rain on Monday. The high should be a little warmer at 76.
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7: From ABC News, I'm Dave Packer. A suspect is dead after the Secret Service says he opened fire at a checkpoint near the White House. Secret Service returning fire, shooting the suspect who died at the hospital. A bystander also shot. ABC Selena Wang was on the White House North Lawn when it happened.
8: We immediately got down. Then we heard yelling for us to evacuate into the press briefing room. So all of us in the White House press corps who were out here doing our evening news live shots, we all sprinted into the briefing room and were holed up there for about more than 30 minutes. And then eventually we were able to go safely back outside.
7: Multiple officials tell ABC News the alleged suspect is a 21-year-old who was known to Secret Service and tried to get past another checkpoint last year, telling officers he was Jesus Christ. President Trump saying Saturday that a deal to end the three-month war with Iran is, quote, largely negotiated and would include opening the Strait of Hormuz. But two sources tell ABC News that Iran has not signed on to this deal yet, and there's no guarantee that they will sign. The longer the conflict continues, the more pain here at home and at the pump. Andy LaPau of LaPau Oil Associates.
9: I think that if the conflict goes on through July 4th, you'll see oil prices at $120 a barrel. And unfortunately for the consumer, gasoline prices will get to $5 a gallon.
7: California Governor Gavin Newsom declaring a state of emergency in Orange County. Officials warning a massive storage tank leaking hazardous chemicals could rupture or explode, threatening to create an environmental disaster.
10: They're exploring several options. One of those options include trying to cool it off from the outside in. The unified incident commander said that think of it like an ice cube, like you're freezing it from the outside to eventually get into the inside. They also said they are consulting with people all across the country just to get some ideas and how to try to possibly get this under the control.
7: ABC's Jacqueline Lee in California. More than 50,000 people have been asked to evacuate the area. 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
7: Overseas.
13: The death toll drastically climbing from a gas explosion here in northern China. Now at least 90 people are confirmed to have died in this country's worst coal mine disaster in 16 years. Some people could actually still be trapped underground, with hundreds of rescue workers still operating at the site in Shanxi province. That's about a 7-hour drive south from here in Beijing. Now, officials said 247 people were on duty at the time of the explosion.
7: ABC's Britt Clendett in Beijing. The World Health Organization sounding the alarm about the growing Ebola outbreak in Central Africa.
14: There are now nearly 750 suspected cases, including 177 suspected deaths in the Democratic Republic of Congo. The UN Health Agency upgrading its risk assessment for the spread in the country to very high.
7: ABC's Alex Brichet. A U.S. Army veteran injured in the line of duty and his family received a special gift just ahead of the Memorial Day holiday.
15: A dream coming true for Captain Luis Avila and his wife, Claudia.
16: Thank you.
15: The Gary Sinise Foundation and Wells Fargo teaming up at America's Ball for the Mall Gala in Washington, D.C. to present the Avilas with a surprise gift, an accessible car.
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7: That's ABC's Olivia Rubin. I'm Dave Packer, ABC News.
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5: Day number two of your three-day weekend looks to be a mix of sun and clouds, a pleasant 73 daytime high, and our nighttime low should stay above 50. A little warmer on Sunday at 76 with a chance of rain.
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7: From ABC News, I'm Dave Packer. A suspect is dead after the Secret Service says he opened fire at a checkpoint near the White House. ABC's Allison Kosak.
8: The Secret Service says shortly after 6 p.m., a person approached the checkpoint in the area of 17th Street and Pennsylvania Avenue, removed a weapon, and began firing at officers. Secret Service police officers returned fire, striking the suspect, who was taken to a local hospital where he later died. A bystander was also struck by gunfire.
7: The Associated Press reports that law enforcement officials say the suspect was identified as 21-year-old Nasir Best. According to D.C. court records, Best was arrested in July of last year after he attempted to enter a different White House checkpoint. President Trump Saturday saying that a deal to end the three-month war with Iran is, quote, largely negotiated and would include opening the Strait of Hormuz. But two sources tell ABC News that Iran is not signed onto the deal yet, and there's no guarantee that they will sign. And although the United Kingdom and other European allies initially tried to avoid getting involved in the conflict, the UK is stepping in by taking part in minesweeping efforts in the Strait of Hormuz. British Armed Forces Minister Al Karin says this war has sent energy prices soaring and crippled international shipping.
9: The commercial insurance companies need absolute certainty if we're going to get 120 vessels flowing again through the Straits of Hormuz. That's what this capability will provide. Once that's up and running, the commercial and economic value of the Middle East, both coming out and going in, can get up and going.
7: And gas prices having a major impact on this Memorial Day weekend. The national average currently at four-year highs. Here's Andy LaPau, president of LaPau Oil Associates.
10: I think that if the conflict goes on through July 4th, you'll see oil prices at $120 a barrel. And unfortunately for the consumer, gasoline prices will get to $5 a gallon.
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7: Kyle Busch's family now saying what killed the NASCAR legend after he went to the hospital this week.
14: In a statement, the family of Kyle Busch says a medical evaluation concluded Busch died of severe pneumonia that progressed into sepsis and then resulted in rapid and overwhelming complications from the sepsis. Busch was 41 years old when he died suddenly on Thursday, days before competing in the Coca-Cola 600 at Charlotte Motor Speedway. He leaves behind his wife and two young children, ages 11 and 4 years old.
7: ABC's Alex Stone. Scary situation in Southern California ongoing. A major chemical leak in Orange County threatening to create an environmental disaster or even a major explosion. More than 50,000 people have been asked to evacuate the area. Mechanical issues with SpaceX's booster and Starship engines caused the launch to be postponed from Thursday to Friday, but it finally got off the ground. ABC's Andrew Dimbert.
15: SpaceX launching its biggest, most powerful Starship yet. This newly redesigned rocket blasting off from South Texas near the Mexican border. This was the company's 12th unmanned Starship test flight, deploying 20 mock Starlink satellites in space during the flight. NASA is counting on Elon Musk's Starship for its Artemis program. This test flight was supposed to launch Thursday, and while there were some mechanical issues with the booster and Starship engines when the flight launched Friday, SpaceX is calling it a success.
7: Musk's company is headed for a historic initial public offering. It could make him the world's first trillionaire. Dave Packer, ABC News.
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4: North Idaho weather.
5: Looking ahead to Monday on your three-day weekend, there's a slight chance of showers, but warmer at 76. That follows tomorrow 73 and a mix of sun and clouds. Going into the week, the temperatures drop a lot by Tuesday.
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3: North Idaho weather.
4: Looking ahead to Monday on your three-day weekend, there's a slight chance of showers, but warmer at 76. That follows tomorrow 73 and a mix of sun and clouds. Going into the week, the temperatures drop a lot by Tuesday.
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6: From ABC News, I'm Dave Packer. A suspect is dead after the Secret Service says he opened fire at a checkpoint near the White House. Secret Service returning fire, shooting the suspect who died at the hospital. A bystander also shot. ABC's Selena Wang was on the White House North Lawn when it happened.
7: We immediately got down. Then we heard yelling for us to evacuate into the press briefing room. So all of us in the White House press corps who were out here doing our evening news live shots, we all sprinted into the briefing room and were holed up there for about more than 30 minutes. And then eventually we were able to go safely back outside.
6: Multiple officials tell ABC News the alleged suspect is a 21-year-old who was known to Secret Service and tried to get past another checkpoint last year, telling officers he was Jesus Christ. President Trump saying Saturday that a deal to end the three-month war with Iran is, quote, largely negotiated and would include opening the Strait of Hormuz. But two sources tell ABC News that Iran has not signed on to this deal yet, and there's no guarantee that they will sign. The longer the conflict continues, the more pain here at home and at the pump. Andy LaPau of LaPau Oil Associates.
8: I think that if the conflict goes on through July 4th, you'll see oil prices at $120 a barrel. And unfortunately for the consumer, gasoline prices will get to $5 a gallon.
6: California Governor Gavin Newsom declaring a state of emergency in Orange County. Officials warning a massive storage tank leaking hazardous chemicals could rupture or explode, threatening to create an environmental disaster.
7: They're exploring several options. One of those options include trying to cool it off from the outside in. The unified incident commander said that, think of it like an ice cube, like you're freezing it from the outside to eventually get into the inside. They also said they are consulting with people all across the country just to get some ideas and how to try to possibly get this under the control.
6: ABC's Jacqueline Lee in California. More than 50,000 people have been asked to evacuate the area. You're listening to ABC News.
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6: Overseas.
12: The death toll drastically climbing from a gas explosion here in northern China. Now at least 90 people are confirmed to have died in this country's worst coal mine disaster in 16 years. Some people could actually still be trapped underground, with hundreds of rescue workers still operating at the site in Shanxi province. That's about a 7-hour drive south from here in Beijing. Now, officials said 247 people were on duty at the time of the explosion.
6: ABC's Britt Clendett in Beijing. The World Health Organization sounding the alarm about the growing Ebola outbreak in Central Africa.
13: There are now nearly 750 suspected cases, including 177 suspected deaths in the Democratic Republic of Congo. The UN Health Agency upgrading its risk assessment for the spread in the country to very high.
6: ABC's Alex Brochet. A U.S. Army veteran injured in the line of duty and his family received a special gift just ahead of the Memorial Day holiday.
14: A dream coming true for Captain Luis Avila and his wife, Claudia.
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14: The Gary Sinise Foundation and Wells Fargo teaming up at America's Ball for the Mall Gala in Washington, D.C. to present the Avilas with a surprise gift, an accessible car.
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6: That's ABC's Olivia Rubin. I'm Dave Packer, ABC News.
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3: North Idaho weather.
19: Expecting skies to be fairly clear through the overnight, down to 49 degrees. Should be a mostly sunny Sunday in the upper 70s, pushing towards 80. Partly cloudy on your Sunday night. Memorial Day Monday, mostly sunny. Again, looking at 80-degree temperatures. Enjoy.
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9: North Idaho weather.
10: Expecting skies to be fairly clear through the overnight, down to 49 degrees. Should be a mostly sunny Sunday in the upper 70s, pushing towards 80. Partly cloudy on your Sunday night. Memorial Day Monday, mostly sunny. Again, looking at 80 degree temperatures. Enjoy.

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6: ABC's Allison Kosek.
7: The Secret Service says shortly after 6 p.m., a person approached the checkpoint in the area of 17th Street and Pennsylvania Avenue, removed a weapon, and began firing at officers. Secret Service police officers returned fire, striking the suspect, who was taken to a local hospital where he later died. A bystander was also struck by gunfire.
6: The Associated Press reports that law enforcement officials say the suspect was identified as 21-year-old Nasir Best. According to D.C. court records, Best was arrested in July of last year after he attempted to enter a different White House checkpoint. President Trump Saturday saying that a deal to end the 3-month war with Iran is, quote, largely negotiated and would include opening the Strait of Hormuz. But two sources tell ABC News that Iran is not signed onto the deal yet, and there's no guarantee that they will sign. And although the United Kingdom and other European allies initially tried to avoid getting involved in the conflict, the UK is stepping in by taking part in minesweeping efforts in the Strait of Hormuz. British Armed Forces Minister Al Karin says this war has sent energy prices soaring and crippled international shipping.
8: The commercial insurance companies need absolute certainty if we're going to get 120 vessels flowing again through the Straits of Hormuz. That's what this capability will provide. Once that's up and running, the commercial and economic value of the Middle East, both coming out and going in, can get up and going.
6: And gas prices having a major impact on this Memorial Day weekend. The national average currently at 4-year highs. Here's Andy LaPau, president of LaPau Oil Associates.
9: I think that if the conflict goes on through July 4th, you'll see oil prices at $120 a barrel. And unfortunately for the consumer, gasoline prices will get to $5 a gallon.
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6: Kyle Busch's family now saying what killed the NASCAR legend after he went to the hospital this week.
12: In a statement, the family of Kyle Busch says a medical evaluation concluded Busch died of severe pneumonia that progressed into sepsis and then resulted in rapid and overwhelming complications from the sepsis. Busch was 41 years old when he died suddenly on Thursday, days before competing in the Coca-Cola 600 at Charlotte Motor Speedway. He leaves behind his wife and two young children, ages 11 and 4 years old.
6: ABC's Alex Stone. Scary situation in Southern California ongoing. A major chemical leak in Orange County threatening to create an environmental disaster or even a major explosion. More than 50,000 people have been asked to evacuate the area. Mechanical issues with SpaceX's booster and Starship engines caused the launch to be postponed from Thursday to Friday, but it finally got off the ground. ABC's Andrew Dimbert.
13: SpaceX launching its biggest, most powerful Starship yet. This newly redesigned rocket blasting off from South Texas near the Mexican border. This was the company's 12th unmanned Starship test flight, deploying 20 Mach Starlink satellites in space during the flight. NASA is counting on Elon Musk's Starship for its Artemis program. This test flight was supposed to launch Thursday, and while there were some mechanical issues with the booster and Starship engines when the flight launched Friday, SpaceX is calling it a success.
6: Musk's company is headed for a historic initial public offering. It could make him the world's first trillionaire. Dave Packer, ABC News.
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17: Happy Memorial Day weekend from all of us here at Blue Sky Broadcasting, where it should be fairly clear tonight, down to 49. Mostly sunny on your Sunday, pushing close to 80 degrees. Good news for Memorial Day, should be mostly sunny as well. Once again, pushing close to 80 degrees. Showers likely late Monday night.

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7: Happy Memorial Day weekend from all of us here at Blue Sky Broadcasting, where it should be fairly clear tonight, down to 49. Mostly sunny on your Sunday, pushing close to 80 degrees. Good news for Memorial Day, should be mostly sunny as well. Once again, pushing close to 80 degrees. Showers likely late Monday night.
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8: ABC News, I'm Dave Packer. A suspect is dead after the Secret Service says he opened fire at a checkpoint near the White House. Multiple officials tell ABC News the alleged suspect is a 21-year-old who was known to the Secret Service and tried to get past another checkpoint, telling officers he was Jesus Christ. In Orange County, California, fears of a potential chemical catastrophe. Emergency responders trying to prevent an explosion of chemical tanks. ABC's Jack Lindley.
9: Several tanks that are holding thousands of gallons of a chemical. And if one of them blows up, they're concerned about a chain reaction, right? Like this massive explosion, mushroom cloud of chemicals that can result from this.
8: President Trump's Saturday saying that a deal to end the three-month war with Iran is, quote, largely negotiated and would include opening the Strait of Hormuz. But two sources tell ABC News that Iran has not signed on to the deal yet. And there's no guarantee they will sign. This is ABC News.

0: Hi, this is Brett Taylor with Taylor & Son Chevrolet, serving the greater Sandpoint area. For over the past decade, the Chevrolet Equinox has been the staple of Taylor & Son's small SUV lineup. With the recent ground-up redesign of the Equinox, we now have the best version yet. 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
3: From ABC News, I'm Dave Packer. A suspect is dead after the Secret Service says he opened fire at a checkpoint near the White House. Secret Service returning fire, shooting the suspect who died at the hospital. A bystander also shot. ABC's Selena Wang was on the White House North Lawn when it happened.
4: We immediately got down. Then we heard yelling for us to evacuate into the press briefing room. So all of us in the White House press corps who were out here doing our evening news live shots, we all sprinted into the briefing room and were holed up there for about more than 30 minutes. And then eventually we were able to go safely back outside.
3: Multiple officials tell ABC News the alleged suspect is a 21-year-old who was known to Secret Service and tried to get past another checkpoint last year, telling officers he was Jesus Christ. President Trump saying Saturday that a deal to end the three-month war with Iran is, quote, largely negotiated and would include opening the Strait of Hormuz. But two sources tell ABC News that Iran has not signed on to this deal yet, and there's no guarantee that they will sign. The longer the conflict continues, the more pain here at home and at the pump. Andy LaPau of LaPau Oil Associates.
5: I think that if the conflict goes on through July 4th, you'll see oil prices at $120 a barrel. And unfortunately for the consumer, gasoline prices will get to $5 a gallon.
3: California Governor Gavin Newsom declaring a state of emergency in Orange County. Officials warning a massive storage tank leaking hazardous chemicals could rupture or explode, threatening to create an environmental disaster.
6: They're exploring several options. One of those options include trying to cool it off from the outside in. The unified incident commander said that, think of it like an ice cube, like you're freezing it from the outside to eventually get into the inside. They also said they are consulting with people all across the country just to get some ideas and how to try to possibly get this under the control.
3: ABC's Jacqueline Lee in California. More than 50,000 people have been asked to evacuate the area. You're listening to ABC News.
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3: Overseas.
4: The death toll drastically climbing from a gas explosion here in northern China. Now at least 90 people are confirmed to have died in this country's worst coal mine disaster in 16 years. Some people could actually still be trapped underground, with hundreds of rescue workers still operating at the site in Shanxi province. That's about a 7-hour drive south from here in Beijing. Now, officials said 247 people were on duty at the time of the explosion.
3: ABC's Britt Clendid in Beijing. The World Health Organization sounding the alarm about the growing Ebola outbreak in Central Africa.
9: There are now nearly 750 suspected cases, including 177 suspected deaths in the Democratic Republic of Congo. The UN Health Agency upgrading its risk assessment for the spread in the country to very high.
3: ABC's Alex Brochet. A U.S. Army veteran injured in the line of duty and his family received a special gift just ahead of the Memorial Day holiday.
10: A dream coming true for Captain Luis Avila and his wife, Claudia.
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3: 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I'm Dave Packer, ABC News.
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15: North Idaho weather.
16: Expecting skies to be fairly clear through the overnight, down to 49 degrees. Should be a mostly sunny Sunday in the upper 70s, pushing towards 80. Partly cloudy on your Sunday night. Memorial Day Monday, mostly sunny. Again, looking at 80 degree temperatures. Enjoy.

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10: Expecting skies to be fairly clear through the overnight, down to 49 degrees. Should be a mostly sunny Sunday in the upper 70s, pushing towards 80. Partly cloudy on your Sunday night. Memorial Day Monday, mostly sunny. Again, looking at 80 degree temperatures. Enjoy.
11: ABC News, I'm Dave Packer. A suspect is dead after the Secret Service says he opened fire at a checkpoint near the White House. Secret Service police returning fire, shooting the suspect who died at the hospital. A bystander also shot. No agents were hurt. Multiple officials tell ABC News the alleged suspect is a 21-year-old who was known to the Secret Service after a separate incident last year. An ongoing response to the toxic chemical leak in Southern California forcing the evacuations of tens of thousands of people in Orange County over concerns of a chemical spill or explosion. ABC's Jacqueline Lee in Los Angeles.
12: Authorities say they are monitoring air quality and it is within normal limits, but warning residents to evacuate because if this thing explodes, they can't control which direction it goes.
11: President Trump said Saturday that a deal with Iran on the war, including opening the Strait of Hormuz, has been largely negotiated with Iran. Three Red Cross volunteers now among the newly reported cases of Ebola as an outbreak spreads in Central Africa. This is ABC News.
13: I've got

0: Hi, this is Brett Taylor with Taylor & Son Chevrolet, serving the greater Sandpoint area. For over the past decade, the Chevrolet Equinox has been the staple of Taylor & Son's small SUV lineup. With the recent ground-up redesign of the Equinox, we now have the best version yet. This new version of Equinox retains key characteristics this model is known for, including all-wheel drive handling, fuel economy, and abundance of standard features at a value price. 2026 models now include standard Chevrolet Safety Assist, including adaptive cruise control, auto emergency braking, lane keep assist, and more, all included at no additional charge. 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
4: From ABC News, I'm Dave Packer. A suspect is dead after the Secret Service says he opened fire at a checkpoint near the White House. ABC's Allison Kosek.
5: The Secret Service says shortly after 6 p.m., a person approached the checkpoint in the area of 17th Street and Pennsylvania Avenue, removed a weapon, and began firing at officers. Secret Service police officers returned fire, striking the suspect, who was taken to a local hospital where he later died. A bystander was also struck by gunfire.
4: The Associated Press reports that law enforcement officials say the suspect was identified as 21-year-old Nasir Best. According to D.C. court records, Best was arrested in July of last year after he attempted to enter a different White House checkpoint. President Trump Saturday saying that a deal to end the three-month war with Iran is, quote, largely negotiated and would include opening the Strait of Hormuz. But two sources tell ABC News that Iran is not signed onto the deal yet, and there's no guarantee that they will sign. And although the United Kingdom and other European allies initially tried to avoid getting involved in the conflict, the UK is stepping in by taking part in minesweeping efforts in the Strait of Hormuz. British Armed Forces Minister Al Karin says this war has sent energy prices soaring and crippled international shipping.
6: The commercial insurance companies need absolute certainty if we're going to get 120 vessels flowing again through the Straits of Hormuz. That's what this capability will provide. Once that's up and running, the commercial and economic value of the Middle East, both coming out and going in, can get up and going.
4: And gas prices having a major impact on this Memorial Day weekend. The national average currently at four-year highs. Here's Andy LaPau, president of LaPau Oil Associates.
7: I think that if the conflict goes on through July 4th, you'll see oil prices at $120 a barrel. And unfortunately for the consumer, gasoline prices will get to $5 a gallon.
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0: He went to the hospital this week.
1: In a statement, the family of Kyle Busch says a medical evaluation concluded Busch died of severe pneumonia that progressed into sepsis and then resulted in rapid and overwhelming complications from the sepsis. Busch was 41 years old when he died suddenly on Thursday, days before competing in the Coca-Cola 600 at Charlotte Motor Speedway. He leaves behind his wife and two young children, ages 11 and 4 years old.
0: ABC's Alex Stone. Scary situation in Southern California ongoing. A major chemical leak in Orange County threatening to create an environmental disaster or even a major explosion. More than 50,000 people have been asked to evacuate the area. Mechanical issues with SpaceX's booster and Starship engines caused the launch to be postponed from Thursday to Friday, but it finally got off the ground. ABC's Andrew Dimbert.
2: And SpaceX launching its biggest, most powerful Starship yet, this newly redesigned rocket blasting off from South Texas near the Mexican border. This was the company's 12th unmanned Starship test flight, deploying 20 Mach Starlink satellites in space during the flight. NASA is counting on Elon Musk's Starship for its Artemis program. This test flight was supposed to launch Thursday, and while there were some mechanical issues with the booster and Starship engines when the flight launched Friday, SpaceX is calling it a success.
0: Musk's company is headed for a historic initial public offering. It could make him the world's first trillionaire. Dave Packer, ABC News.
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7: Happy Memorial Day weekend from all of us here at Blue Sky Broadcasting, where it should be fairly clear tonight, down to 49. Mostly sunny on your Sunday, pushing close to 80 degrees. Good news for Memorial Day, should be mostly sunny as well. Once again, pushing close to 80 degrees. Showers likely late Monday night.

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6: Happy Memorial Day weekend from all of us here at Blue Sky Broadcasting, where it should be fairly clear tonight, down to 49. Mostly sunny on your Sunday, pushing close to 80 degrees. Good news for Memorial Day, should be mostly sunny as well. Once again, pushing close to 80 degrees. Showers likely late Monday night.
7: ABC News, I'm Dave Packer. A suspect is dead after the Secret Service says he opened fire at a checkpoint near the White House. Multiple officials tell ABC News the alleged suspect is a 21-year-old who was known to the Secret Service and tried to get past another checkpoint, telling officers he was Jesus Christ. In Orange County, California, fears of a potential chemical catastrophe. Emergency responders trying to prevent an explosion of chemical tanks. ABC's Jacqueline Lee.
8: Several tanks that are holding thousands of gallons of a chemical, and if one of them blows up, they're concerned about a chain reaction, right? Like this massive explosion, mushroom cloud of chemicals that can result from this.
7: President Trump's Saturday saying that a deal to end the three-month war with Iran is, quote, largely negotiated and would include opening the Strait of Hormuz. But two sources tell ABC News that Iran has not signed on to the deal yet, and there's no guarantee they will sign. This is ABC News.

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4: From ABC News, I'm Brian Clark. More signs of progress towards a deal to end the war in Iran, as Secretary of State Marco Rubio said in India.
5: We think we've made some progress on the outline of something that, if it works, could give us that outcome. Obviously, that will require full Iranian acceptance and then compliance, and it will require some future work on negotiating the details.
4: The secretary said there could be good news today. While in Washington Saturday, an armed man was shot and killed outside of a White House checkpoint. ABC's Allison Kosick has the details.
6: We immediately took cover and heard people yelling for us to sprint to the White House briefing room just steps away.
7: We have to evacuate shooting. We have to evacuate shooting. We have to evacuate shooting.
6: Our camera crew telling the network we needed to get inside. President Trump was in the White House, and senior administration officials say he's fine.
4: Sources tell ABC the alleged suspect is 21 years old and known by the Secret Service. Court records show he was ordered to stay away from the White House last summer. Authorities in South Carolina say 19 people were hurt in a stampede in Atlantic Beach, just north of Myrtle Beach, earlier this morning. None of the injuries believed to be life-threatening. Today's one of the biggest days of the auto racing year. It's the Indianapolis 500 in the afternoon, and tonight the NASCAR Coca-Cola 600. But the motorsport world continues to mourn the death of NASCAR star Kyle Busch at 41 last week. ABC's Morgan Norwood says details have emerged about his death.
8: His family now saying he died after serious pneumonia progressed into sepsis.
9: The most common cause of sepsis from infections is pneumonia, and it just overwhelms the body's immune system, and then that bacteria spreads to the blood, which causes this reaction.
8: That medical emergency unfolding Wednesday when Busch was at a Chevrolet racing simulator in North Carolina.
4: A suicide bombing killed at least 19 people in southwest Pakistan. 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
4: No end, but an escalation in Russia's war on Ukraine. Explosions heard in Kyiv. Russian officials confirmed the use of the hypersonic Oreshnik missile on Kyiv and surrounding areas, saying it was in response to Ukraine's attacks on civilian facilities within Russia. Authorities in Ukraine say 91 people were hurt and 4 killed in strikes across the country. Crews in Orange County, California, still try to contain a potentially catastrophic situation at a chemical plant. That's where a leaking valve on a chemical tank has put the area at risk for an explosion. Governor Gavin Newsom's issued a state of emergency, and ABC's Jacqueline Lee in Cyprus says,
12: with mandatory evacuations expanding in this densely populated area, at least a dozen schools were shut down. At least 50,000 people already forced to evacuate.
13: Got a knock on the door, and I was told, we're supposed to leave. So I did what I was told, and I left.
12: Nursing homes, hospitals, and fire stations also forced to evacuate.
4: Investigators in New York City trying to determine the cause of Friday's shipyard explosion on Staten Island that killed one person and injured more than 30 first responders, including a fire marshal who authorities say is in critical but stable condition after suffering a fractured skull. The name of the person killed has not been released. State media in China says officials who operated the coal mine where an explosion killed dozens of workers have been taken into custody. I'm Brian Clark, ABC News.
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16: North Idaho weather.
17: Expecting skies to be fairly clear through the overnight, down to 49 degrees. Should be a mostly sunny Sunday in the upper 70s, pushing towards 80. Partly cloudy on your Sunday night. Memorial Day Monday, mostly sunny. Again, looking at 80 degree temperatures. Enjoy.

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6: North Idaho weather.
7: Expecting skies to be fairly clear through the overnight, down to 49 degrees. Should be a mostly sunny Sunday in the upper 70s, pushing towards 80. Partly cloudy on your Sunday night. Memorial Day Monday, mostly sunny. Again, looking at 80 degree temperatures. Enjoy.
8: ABC News, I'm Brian Clark. New hints of progress towards a deal to end the war between the U.S. and Iran. Secretary of State Marco Rubio, speaking in India, said,
9: I do think there's some good news on that front, but not final news on that front. But perhaps a little bit later today we'll have more to say. But you know, some progress has been made. I don't want to downplay that, but I also want to caveat it by saying we still have some work to do. We'll see.
8: The Secret Service is a 21-year-old man opened fire near a White House security checkpoint on Saturday and was shot by officers and killed. President Trump was in the Oval Office at the time. He was not hurt. Today's one of auto racing's biggest days of the year, the Indy 500, then NASCAR's Coca-Cola 600. But this year's festivities marred by the sudden death of NASCAR star Kyle Busch. And the 41-year-old's family said Saturday in a statement he died after severe pneumonia progressed into sepsis, which resulted in rapid and overwhelming complications. This is ABC News.

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4: From ABC News, I'm Brian Clark. Nearly 3 months since the U.S. and Israel attacked Iran, Secretary of State Marco Rubio said in India there's been progress on a potential deal to end the war.
5: Leave us not just with a completely open straits, and I mean open straits without tolls, and with addressing some of the key things that underpin what has been Iran's nuclear weapons ambitions in the past.
4: He said there could be more good news coming out today. The man who opened fire on Secret Service agents at a White House checkpoint Saturday is dead. The shooting happened as ABC correspondent Cecilia Wang was recording a report on the North Lawn.
6: President Trump has said a deal is close, only for the two sides to remain far apart.
4: Crews were evacuated into the White House. A bystander was struck by gunfire at the checkpoint. Tourists in the area, like Robin Nagels from Boston, said,
7: "Scary. I mean, we live in scary times. It just seems like there's violence all the time, especially recently. So it's, you know, it's sad to hear that, you know, people just can't be united and it's just violence."
4: At least 50,000 residents forced to evacuate their homes in Orange County, California, as a large pressurized tank filled with the toxic chemical remains at risk of failure. Some families headed to a high school in La Palma that turned into a shelter.
8: Gotta go somewhere safe, right? I mean, gotta think about the kids.
9: We all want to be in our homes.
10: They're all experts working all together to find the answer.
4: And fire and hazmat teams right now working around the clock to try to cool the tank to prevent an explosion. Today's one of the biggest auto racing days of the year. It's the Indianapolis 500 this afternoon, NASCAR's Coca-Cola 600 at night. But this year's festivities marred by last weekend's sudden death of NASCAR legend Kyle Busch. His family said in a statement the 41-year-old died after severe pneumonia progressed into sepsis. You're listening to ABC News.
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4: A deadly Ebola outbreak continues to ravage parts of Africa. Now a number of infections have been reported in neighboring Uganda, says ABC's Marcus Moore.
13: There are nearly 750 suspected cases in the Democratic Republic of the Congo, including 176 deaths. The International Red Cross says three of its volunteers are among the new reported cases. The agency says they were infected in March, weeks before the latest outbreak was discovered, and they are among the first known cases.
4: Investigators in New York City still trying to determine the cause of a shipyard explosion on Staten Island Friday that killed one person and injured more than 30 first responders, including a fire marshal who's in critical condition. Holiday weekend travelers are feeling the impacts of Spirit Airlines no longer being in service. That's led to higher prices among air carriers. There are some alternatives throughout the summer, says Katie Nasser from Going.com.
14: Jumping on one of the alternate modes of transport, which AAA is stating is actually up 5% year over year. So considering train travel, considering bus travel, think about the alternatives. And it actually might be savings that way, just because airfare up sky high 15% higher year over year for Memorial Day, driving 4-year high for gas prices. Look at an alternate form of travel and maybe have a new adventure.
4: 19 people were hurt in a stampede on South Ocean Boulevard in Atlantic Beach, South Carolina. None of the injuries were said to be life-threatening. I'm Brian Clark, ABC News.
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18: Happy Memorial Day weekend from all of us here at Blue Sky Broadcasting, where it should be fairly clear tonight, down to 49. Mostly sunny on your Sunday, pushing close to 80 degrees. Good news for Memorial Day, should be mostly sunny as well. Once again, pushing close to 80 degrees. Showers likely late Monday night.

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7: Happy Memorial Day weekend from all of us here at Blue Sky Broadcasting, where it should be fairly clear tonight, down to 49. Mostly sunny on your Sunday, pushing close to 80 degrees. Good news for Memorial Day, should be mostly sunny as well. Once again, pushing close to 80 degrees. Showers likely late Monday night.
8: ABC News, I'm Brian Clark. The man who was killed after he opened fire near a White House security checkpoint Saturday has a history of incidents involving the White House, says ABC's Selena Wang.
9: He encountered law enforcement in June 2025 for blocking a point of entry at the White House. He was detained and involuntarily committed for a mental evaluation. 1 month later, he was arrested after he attempted to enter a White House checkpoint, telling officers he was Jesus Christ and that he wanted to get arrested.
8: One bystander was struck and wounded by gunfire. Secretary of State Marco Rubio said in India there's been good news towards a potential deal to end the war with Iran and reopen the Strait of Hormuz. Russia confirmed that it used the hypersonic Oreshnik missile on Kyiv and surrounding areas. Ukrainian officials say the latest strikes killed at least four people. And crews in Orange County, California, worked to cool a damaged tank with chemicals inside as fears of an explosion led to more than 50,000 evacuations. This is ABC News.

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4: From ABC News, I'm Brian Clark. President Trump says a deal to end the war with Iran's largely been negotiated but is not done. ABC's Alex Brochet says there are many questions for the president, who is under some pressure.
5: They want to settle so badly.
6: What's unclear is if this agreement includes a deal on uranium enrichment, missiles, or nuclear dust. It's been 2 months since Trump vowed to obliterate Iran's power plants within 48 hours if Iran didn't fully open the Strait of Hormuz. The strait is still closed, and the cost is hitting home with gas prices soaring. But Trump insists that pain will be short-lived.
5: By the way, the oil prices are going to tumble as soon as I finish up with Iran.
6: But it's not just gas at the pump. Food and airfare are also surging because of the war.
4: And a source familiar with the situation tells ABC News there's serious concern and disappointment in Israel towards a potential deal. The man who opened fire outside of a White House security checkpoint Saturday was shot and killed by officers who returned fire. And ABC's Selena Wang says there's more information about the man's past encounters with law enforcement regarding the White House.
7: He encountered law enforcement in June 2025 for blocking a point of entry at the White House. He was detained and involuntarily committed for a mental evaluation. 1 month later, he was arrested after he attempted to enter a White House checkpoint, telling officers he was Jesus Christ and that he wanted to get arrested.
4: There's a state of emergency in Orange County, California, as crews work to cool a damaged storage tank with a dangerous chemical inside. County Fire Captain Wei Hao Wong.
8: Chemists, scientists, we're all working around the clock trying to find the best solution.
4: And fears of an explosion led to more than 50,000 evacuations. Ju Poi found a spot for her family in a shelter.
9: We are the last family allowed to come in at that point. It was like a 10:30 or 11 o'clock in the morning, so we're so lucky.
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4: Russian officials launched a massive drone and missile attack against Ukraine using high-powered hypersonic missiles. ABC's Lama Hassan has more from London.
12: Kyiv's mayor Vitaly Klitschko saying the capital came under heavy attack and at least four people were killed and more than 100 others injured across the country. That number is expected to rise. And this comes after Putin was threatening to retaliate after accusing Ukraine of carrying out a deadly attack on a student dormitory in an occupied part of eastern Ukraine, killing 21 people.
4: Today's one of the biggest days of the year for auto racing, but the Indianapolis 500 and Coke 600 will be marred by the sudden death last week of Kyle Busch. The NASCAR legend will be remembered at both events, and ABC's Morgan Norwood says Busch's family has now revealed that the 41-year-old died from sepsis caused by pneumonia.
13: Busch's cause of death also raising questions about whether something may have been wrong weeks before he was rushed to the hospital. On May 10th, Busch requesting medical help at a race at Watkins Glen. And 1 week later, Busch back on the track, pushing through to win the Truck Series event at Dover.
4: State media in China says the operators of a coal mine where more than 80 workers were killed in an explosion have been detained as an investigation into the cause continues. And 23 people in Serbia were detained after clashes erupted between groups of protesters and riot police after a large anti-government rally in Belgrade. I'm Brian Clark, ABC News.
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17: North Idaho weather.
18: Memorial holiday weather looking pretty good. Mostly sunny today with a high near 76, partly cloudy tonight, low 49. Memorial Day Monday, mostly sunny, high about 79. Monday night, chance of showers, thunderstorms, lows mid-40s.

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7: Memorial holiday weather looking pretty good. Mostly sunny today with a high near 76, partly cloudy tonight, low 49. Memorial Day Monday, mostly sunny, high about 79. Monday night, chance of showers, thunderstorms, lows mid-40s.
8: ABC News, I'm Brian Clark. Secretary of State Marco Rubio says there's been significant progress on a potential deal between the U.S. and Iran, and President Trump said it's largely been negotiated. But ABC's Alex Perche says
9: big concerns over an Iran deal from Israel. A source familiar with the situation tells ABC News that there is serious concern and disappointment because Israel says it signals to Iran they can use the Strait of Hormuz as a weapon. Netanyahu is scheduled to hold a security meeting with his defense officials later today.
8: Man who opened fire near a White House security checkpoint Saturday while President Trump was in the Oval Office was shot and killed by officers. A bystander was struck and injured, and law enforcement sources tell ABC the 21-year-old man had a history of interactions with law enforcement around the White House. Tens of thousands of people forced to evacuate their homes in Southern California, where damage to a chemical tank has led to fears of an explosion at the facility in Garden Grove. Crews are working to lower the tank's temperature. This is ABC News.

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4: Negotiated, and today in India, Secretary of State Marco Rubio said there's been significant progress, which could lead to good news.
5: I'm always cautious when I say that, because you can agree to things on paper, they actually have to be implemented. You can agree to things in writing, and then you actually have to go out and do it. But I do think perhaps there is the possibility that over the next few hours, the world will get some good news, at least with regards to the straits.
4: And the closure of the Strait of Hormuz has had a significant impact on gas prices. That has been felt by holiday weekend travelers, says ABC's Andrew Dimbert.
6: For drivers, the holiday getaway is costing more this year. The national average for a gallon of gas is now $4.50, the highest Memorial Day gas prices since 2022. Meanwhile, traffic analytics firm INRIX says that the heaviest congestion for the return trip is expected Monday afternoon, especially in major metro areas like New York, Boston, Denver, and Los Angeles.
4: The man who opened fire near a White House security checkpoint Saturday was shot and killed by officers. A bystander was also struck and wounded by gunfire. Law enforcement tells ABC the man had a history of interactions around the White House, including a court order to stay away. Tens of thousands of people under evacuation orders in Southern California. A tank holding toxic chemicals has a valve problem that could cause a leak or explosion, says ABC's Jacqueline Lee in Cyprus.
7: The tank is estimated to contain 7,000 gallons of methyl methacrylate, a highly volatile substance used in the production of plastic. The plant is located 35 miles from Los Angeles. At least 50,000 residents were forced to evacuate.
8: Police officers came into our area telling everyone to leave, and so, yeah, we all went, and it was kind of stressful because, like, where are we going to go?
4: 19 people were hurt in a stampede this morning in Atlantic Beach, South Carolina. None of the injuries were life-threatening. You're listening to ABC News.
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4: There are new screening measures intended to try to halt the Ebola outbreak in the Democratic Republic of Congo.
11: U.S. citizens who've been to impacted countries in the region are now funneled to airports in Virginia and Atlanta for temperature checks and health screenings. No foreign visitors from the region are allowed, including U.S. green card holders. All of this is unfolding as the U.S. prepares to host the FIFA World Cup. The DRC's team, set for its first berth in 52 years, is expected to arrive in just a few weeks. The White House demanding that the team maintain a bubble in Europe where they are now for 21 days or risk being banned from entering the U.S.
4: That's ABC's Marcus Moore. Transit officials in New York City say that a trend fueled in part by social media is putting young lives at risk.
12: New York City transit leaders say subway surfing keeps ending the same way, in tragedy. The latest case Friday when two teens allegedly climbed on top of a moving train crossing the Williamsburg Bridge. Both fell off, one teenager died, another remains in critical condition. Reports of riders climbing outside trains has surged. Last year alone, five people were killed in subway surfing incidents. Transit officials have called on social media companies to take down posts and pictures and videos of people subway surfing more quickly. Dave Packer, ABC News, New York.
4: A fisherman was killed on Australia's Great Barrier Reef in the country's second deadly shark attack just over a week. Queensland authorities say the 39-year-old was spearfishing with friends off a boat when he was attacked by a shark and suffered a head injury. I'm Brian Clark, AB.
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15: North Idaho weather.
16: The unofficial start of summer weather looking good. Mostly sunny today with a high near 76. Partly cloudy tonight, low 49. Memorial Day Monday, mostly sunny, high about 79. Monday night, chance of showers and thunderstorms, lows mid 40s.

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1: All right, back at it we go. 22 minutes after the top of the hour. Just chatting and talking about where I'm at. We've had a lot of rain over the last couple of days, and I was just talking about, you know, inspecting the basement and around. And I got to thinking during the break, you know, one of the things we talk about more than anything is fungus, molds, mildews on the outside of the house. We got into a bunch of it yesterday, a bunch of discussion about it, and I thought, man, there's a couple things that are just going to really happen. Where it's been damp, where it's been a damp spring. Because I don't know about your weather, but in our place, they're going to turn off this faucet and it's just going to get hot. It seems like that's what happens every year. And that is just a unbelievable breeding grounds for fungus, algae, mold, mildew, the black streaks on the roof, the black streaks on driveways and sidewalks. So, you know, a quick answer to that is the Wet and Forget product that I talked about, just spraying it on. And the beautiful thing about that, you don't have to scrub. You just wet it down, forget about it. About 6 weeks, it'll be gone. It works in conjunction with the rain and the sun. So I guess Wet and Forget's probably going to have a pretty good year this particular year. So, you know, might want to do that today if you get bored and it's not raining. Get out there and spray down some of the sidewalks or vinyl siding that's green or the roof that's got black stripes. Also reading this past week, and it's one of the things I hear people claim all the time, and, you know, this is, you know, the Super Bowl time for ants, too. Warm, wet, and I don't know if you've seen any around your house. We've started seeing a couple of them. But a lot of people will say, you know what, just use coffee grounds. That'll repel ants. The short answer, I guess, to that question is, well, not really, okay? I mean, it might be a little effective at repelling some of the insects, but generally, it's not a long-lasting solution. We've talked many times about the rescue ant traps where there's bait in there. There's two really important things you got to do if you have an invasion of the ants inside your home. You got to look, you got to follow the ants outside and figure out how they're getting into your house. And if there's a crack or a piece of missing mortar, patch it. It's really can be that simple. All ants, when moving, are looking for food and water to bring to the queen in her colony. And until you get the queen, you're just knocking off the foragers, which, by the way, are all male. Not that that means anything. It's just a tidbit of knowledge. But these rescue ant bait stations, they're like little hockey discs that you can put in your house. And when you put them in there, quite honestly, it's going to freak you out a little bit because you probably have more ants than you've ever had in your house. I mean, it's going to look like a buffet. So all the ones, and they tell all their buddies, and they all come and take that bait, and they start taking them back to the colony, which just keeps decreasing the population, eventually eliminate the queen. Now, if you got really, really, really, really large population of ants and multiple colonies, it might be something where you have to get a pest control company in there, create barriers, but start out for sure figuring out how they're entering the house. And these discs are very safe. Even small children can't get to it. Pets can't get to it. And you can put them up on the counter, you know, maybe even where you prepare food, because there's always water there and some scraps, a little bit, small things. You can put them, so you put this disc where you've seen them. And if you can follow them, and I've done this before, you follow them and, you know, it's not like there's a whole train of ants or anything, but you can kind of see the direction they're moving. And I had one, it was a crack through the mortar outside. They were going through a mulch pile up the wall into the crack coming in under the baseboard in the bathroom. I put one of those bait stations there. Man, I'm telling you what, for 2 or 3 days, we had a lot of ants right in that very focused area. And then and you didn't see any. It was spectacular. 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
14: North Idaho weather.
15: The unofficial start of summer weather looking good. Mostly sunny today with a high near 76. Partly cloudy tonight, low 49. Memorial Day Monday, mostly sunny, high about 79. Monday night, chance of showers and thunderstorms, lows mid-40s.
16: ABC News, I'm Brian Clark. Crews are working around the clock in Southern California to prevent an explosion or a leak at a toxic chemical tank in Orange County. At least 50,000 people have been forced to evacuate. The county's fire chief, Craig Covey, said,
17: our goal is not to just save our communities. It's also to save our environment.
16: Secretary of State Marco Rubio said the world could get good news today about a potential deal to end the Iran war, as President Trump said the deal's largely been negotiated. It's one of the biggest days of the year for auto racing, but today overshadowed by last week's sudden death of NASCAR star Kyle Busch. He'll be honored at today's Indianapolis 500 and tonight's Coca-Cola 600. Busch's family said Saturday the 41-year-old died of sepsis that followed pneumonia. 19 people were hurt in a stampede early this morning in Atlantic Beach, South Carolina. Three people were taken to hospitals. Authorities say none of the injuries are life-threatening. This is ABC News.

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9: Memorial Day weather, getting the season off right. Mostly sunny today with a high near 76, partly cloudy tonight, low 49. Memorial Day Monday, mostly sunny, high about 79. Monday night, chance of showers and thunderstorms, lows mid-40s.
10: ABC News, I'm Brian Clark. President Trump writes on social media that the agreement being negotiated with Iran is the exact opposite of the deal formed during the Obama administration, which he has frequently criticized. But a source familiar with the situation tells ABC News there's serious concern and disappointment with the proposal in Israel. Meanwhile, in the U.S., there's bipartisan opposition to the president's fund to compensate people who say they were targeted by the government. People who were involved in the January 6th attack on the Capitol would be eligible to apply. Two congressmen introduced the first bill to block the fund, including New York Democrat Tom Suozzi.
11: Nobody supports this idea, especially in the context of all the problems Americans are facing with the cost of living. They don't want to see a $1.8 billion fund to pay people that beat up cops.
10: Over 50,000 people have evacuated their homes in Orange County, California because of a faulty valve at a tank holding a toxic chemical. Emergency crews trying to prevent an explosion. This is ABC.

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0: 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All right, our phone number, if you'd like to join us, we got a little bit of time left to take your call, so you can grab a line. 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
6: Hi, Gary.
0: Hello.
6: Happy holiday.
0: Well, thank you, sir.
6: Listen, I just moved into like a 1953 vintage home that has a very large cold air intake for the furnace by the front door on the floor.
0: Okay.
6: And apparently the people who lived here prior were pet owners, and the pets couldn't always wait for the door to open. And so whenever the AC or heat kicks on, I'm smelling urine.
0: Yeah, yeah. So you think it's down in that cold air return?
6: Yes, okay. And I was wondering if there is a product that you recommend besides the elbow grease that's going to be required.
0: Yeah, no, there's a product that's fantastic, really, especially for animal urine or anything along those lines. The issue with it is you have to know where it is. In other words, if it's by a cold air return, remember that air is being pulled down. So I'm wondering why, when that turns on, are we smelling it near a cold air return when in fact it's pulling the air from the room down? You know what I'm saying?
6: Well,
0: so
6: yeah, exactly.
0: Yeah.
6: What I did is I went to each and every room, and as the heat was kicking on, I could smell it.
0: Mm-hmm.
6: And then I noticed in the basement by that, the cold air is like an L. So there's this huge 3 by 2.5 foot opening in the floor, and then it feeds the heating system horizontally.
0: Okay.
6: Under the floor.
0: Okay.
6: And I noticed that there is corrosion, and I'm going to assume, and I can smell the urine right there. And it's you know, right
0: okay.
6: there.
0: All right. Well, there is a product. It's called Odor Eliminator. It is designed for organic smells. And I could gross you out by telling you some unbelievable stories of how it has worked. And quite honestly, you know, like a lady with a house full of cats and she was going to get evicted. It was a condo association. And she started using the Odor X. In fact, the owners of Odor X was helping her eliminate that smell. And they did it to a point where they didn't evict her. I mean, it was a big story. The problem with that product, it's not a problem with the product. The problem with using that product is to make it effective, you have to know exactly where the urine is and you have to really saturate that area. So that's why I was concerned about, are we able to hit that? Now, they also, this is an interesting little factoid, animal urine will glow when a black light hits it. So they sell these little black light pen lights, and you can, you know, even if it's on the baseboard, you know, dried, 10 years old, whatever, it'll glow.
6: Oh, I have one for automotive repair for my
0: Freon
6: detection.
0: Perfect, perfect. So
6: excellent.
0: You can start exploring with that, and then it's a concentrate. It's 1 ounce per quart. Just put it in a spray bottle, and you can buy it on a website called Odor X It. And it's called Odor Exit Eliminator. So that's what you want, Sam. And appreciate the call again. OdorExit.com, and it's Odor Exit Eliminator. All right, very good. Let's continue on with your calls. You're at home with Gary Sullivan.
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13: North Idaho weather.
14: Memorial holiday weather looking pretty good. Mostly sunny today with a high near 76. Partly cloudy tonight, low 49. Memorial Day Monday, mostly sunny, high about 79. Monday night, chance of showers, thunderstorms, lows mid-40s.
15: ABC News, I'm Brian Clark. As Secretary of State Marco Rubio says there could be good news about a deal to end the war with Iran, President Trump says the deal being negotiated is the opposite of President Obama's deal. That's because the framework of this potential agreement has drawn some criticism, says ABC's Selena Wang in Washington.
16: We are hearing some alarm and concern from some top Senate Republicans, including from Republican Senator Ted Cruz. He is saying that he is deeply concerned about what he's heard about is in this deal. He says if the result of this is that the Iranian regime can still enrich uranium, develop nuclear weapons, and have effective control over the strait, he says the outcome would be disastrous.
15: Over 50,000 people forced to evacuate their homes in Southern California because chemicals inside of a damaged tank at an aerospace facility in Garden Grove are at risk of a leak or explosion. The EPA chief told CNN the most likely scenario is a low-volume release. This is ABC News.

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1: From ABC News, I'm Mike DeBusky. It's been 12 weeks since the start of the war with Iran, and the two sides appear to be inching closer to a temporary peace deal. That agreement would include the U.S. getting a broad commitment from Iran to negotiate a removal of their stockpile of enriched uranium, also part of the deal ending the U.S. blockade around the Strait of Hormuz. But ABC's Alex Perche says it's not a done deal yet.
2: President Trump says the deal to end the war will be announced soon, but here's the thing. He's packed a lot of caveats with this announcement. Trump says the deal has largely been negotiated, but it's not done. It still needs sign-off from all the parties involved.
1: Already, sources in Israel tell ABC News that government officials there are unhappy with this potential deal. In Orange County, California, thousands are crowding into temporary shelters after being placed under mandatory evacuation orders related to a possible chemical disaster. These families are sleeping on cots at John F. Kennedy High School in La Palma.
3: Gotta go somewhere safe, right? I mean, gotta think about the kids.
4: We all want to be in our homes.
5: They're all experts working all together to find the answer.
1: The crisis is related to a giant tank full of hazardous chemicals at an aerospace facility that's at risk of either spilling or exploding. Fire crews have been dousing the tank in water to help cool it down, California Governor Gavin Newsom declaring a state of emergency. A record number of Americans are traveling for the holiday weekend.
6: For drivers, the holiday getaway is costing more this year. The national average for a gallon of gas is now $4.50, the highest Memorial Day gas prices since 2022. Meanwhile, traffic analytics firm INRIX says that the heaviest congestion for the return trip is expected Monday afternoon, especially in major metro areas like New York, Boston, Denver, and Los Angeles. If you're hitting the road, experts say your best bet is to leave early in the morning to avoid the worst of the holiday gridlock.
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1: New reaction to that shooting that played out just outside the White House last night. Secret Service agents responding to a man who opened fire at a White House checkpoint. That suspect, allegedly a 21-year-old who was known to Secret Service, was shot by officers and later died. Daniel Lackar was visiting D.C. from Boston when it happened.
9: We have to respect people's point of view. You know, in America, with free speech, we have to, you know, understand that we don't have to agree with everybody, but we should never show violence. It's not the way to handle a situation.
1: 19 people were injured overnight in a stampede that broke out in Atlantic County, South Carolina. And the Indianapolis 500 is underway right now. It comes as many in the motorsports world continue to mourn the death of NASCAR driver Kyle Busch. The 41-year-old died of sepsis complications this week after coming down with pneumonia. ABC News medical correspondent Dr. Darian Sutton has more on that condition.
10: During pneumonia, the lungs can fill with fluid that can interrupt the exchange of oxygen, leading to shortness of breath. And there are times where that infection can spread to the rest of the body and cause an overwhelming response. And we define that as sepsis. And while there are certain groups that are high at risk, older adults, those with a history of conditions like heart disease or diabetes, this can also happen, although uncommon, to healthy people. I've managed certain difficult cases such as this one.
1: Busch had been scheduled to race in the Coca-Cola 600 this weekend. I'm Mike DeBusky, ABC News.
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14: Memorial Day weather, getting the season off right. Mostly sunny today with a high near 76, partly cloudy tonight, low 49. Memorial Day Monday, mostly sunny, high about 79. Monday night, chance of showers and thunderstorms, lows mid-40s.
15: 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Tim's Special Cut Meats, one block west of Greens Ferry, just off Southeast Way in Post Falls.
16: A crucial game four in the West Finals. I'm Chris Smith. The Thunder Bench scored a franchise playoff record 76 points in their victory over the Spurs to take a 2-1 series lead. It was OKC's third straight game with 50 points off the bench, tied for the second longest streak by any team within a postseason. And Thunder coach Mark Daigneault says they won't focus on the advantage coming off the pine.
17: We just try to look at things through the lens of like our own strengths. We're not looking at anything relative to the opponent. You know, like the last thing you want to do is assume that an opponent has a weakness that they don't have, you know. So we assume the opponent's always at their best and we need to be at ours. And, you know, depth is a part of that, but it's not relative to San Antonio. It just needs to be one of our strengths that we rely on regardless of circumstance. And, you know, we've done a great job of that so far in the series.
16: The Thunder's 183 bench points are the fourth most by any team through the first three games of a series over that same span. On the injury front, Thunder guard Jalen Williams questionable with soreness in his hamstring, while guard A.J. Mitchell has been ruled out because of a calf strain. On the flip side, Spurs coach Mitch Johnson says he expects injured guards De'Aaron Fox and Dylan Harper to both play. Coverage of the West Finals begins 7:30 p.m. Eastern on ESPN Radio. On the ice, the Golden Knights make their 2-0 series lead on the Avalanche in the West Finals back to Vegas. The puck drops 8 p.m. Eastern on ESPN and the ESPN app. And according to a statement released by his family, Kyle Busch passed away after severe pneumonia progressed into sepsis. Austin Hill will replace Busch at the Coca-Cola 600 and drive the number 33 car after RCR retired Busch's number 8 until his 11-year-old son Brexton is old enough to race. All 39 drivers in the field will race with a black number 8 decal on the car to honor Busch. And more than 10 years after his last NFL game, former Heisman Trophy winner Johnny Manziel dominated influencer Alvin Henry as an MMA debut.
18: Was always part of what us kids did. Me and my buddies started mowing lawns. There weren't those landscapers back then. It was just neighborhood boys cutting grass. And so we just opened up the white pages. And I remember my buddy, Tim Falmer, and I, we went through and said, we need to mow 10 lawns. And then if we can mow 10 lawns, two lawns a day, Monday through Friday, then we can spend the rest of the time at the beach. It's like, let's do it. And it was uncanny, but everybody would call and went, well, sure. It's like, wow, this is easy. So we would haul our lawnmowers behind our bikes, and we had a couple horrendous wipeouts doing that. But a lot of people looked at us and went like, man, you guys are like going after it. And so we love being our own boss. I like being my own guy. We bought a 66 Ford pickup truck from Michigan State University. It was an old agricultural truck, just a beater. Three on the tree, shifting's up on the column. We made a lot of money with that truck. My brother and I started getting into moving just trash and brush around. And then my mom started a This was after she divorced. She started another business. She would go to estate auctions and she would buy furniture and then haul it to this little store that she leased out, clean it all up and resell it. And so she bought this whole truck for about $300, like a 15-foot step van instead of just a pickup truck. And told us, you know, if you want to use that for your moving, go ahead. And that's what really got us into moving like apartments and small homes. And when John and I started the business, it was called Men at Work Movers. And underneath that, it said two men in a truck, $25 an hour. And then my mom drew on a napkin a cartoon truck with two stick men in it. And that's where our logo came from. And our logo to this day is a drawing that my mom made on a napkin. And she said, why don't you drop Men at Work Movers and just call yourselves what you are, two men in a truck. So that's where our name came from. We were small guys. I was probably 5'7" and maybe a 140. We'd show up at someone's house, and I can't tell you how many times I'd get this. People would look at me and their shoulders would slump. It's like, oh crap, here we go again. Is there a problem, ma'am? Well, we were expecting a couple scrapping lads, and we're expecting two men, not two boys. It's like, I totally understand. I said, I'll tell you what, let us work for you for 15 minutes, and if it doesn't work out, we'll call the office and get a couple bigger guys here. Is that fair? Yeah, that'd be fair. And so John and I would go downstairs, and we would move the upright freezer. That's the thing that nobody can move, and then they would just go like, we are so sorry. Usually meant a good tip. The funny part was, we had no extra guys, we had no office. So it was like, you know, we're walking a wire without a safety net there, but John and I were both pleasers. And this industry was very easy to please in. People would just do backflips if we even showed up. John and I, this was beer and book money, in that order. And we were drinking green bottle beer, as opposed to our other guys drinking like the cheap beer. But it really became, because it didn't make any money. I mean, for kids, for beer and book money, it was fine, but my mom loved it. And my mom quit her job at the state of Michigan. She took all of her qualified retirement money and cashed it all in. People were screaming at her. Her own mother, my grandma, was just going, what are you doing? The first 2 years, when she quit her job, she didn't pay herself anything, and she just lived off that qualified money and ramen noodles for 2 years. And if she was sitting here in this room, she'd tell you it was the happiest days of her life. I think she's crazy, but she loved building the business. She finally made a profit. Her third year, I think she made $1,000. And she wasn't sure how to do the taxes because she was like, I've never had a profit. So it was the sweetest thing. She wrote 10 checks for $100 and gave them to nonprofits in Lansing. And that got back to the Chamber of Commerce and some other business people. And they went, who is this lady? It was at that time that Lansing like wrapped its arms around Two Men in a Truck and went, this is our moving company, which was the coolest thing. And Michigan State University had a bunch of small businesses come in to talk to their business school. She went in there. My mom was very shy, but God bless her, she got through it. And this lady came to her and said, did you ever consider franchising? My mom goes, who would buy it?

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1: Zarin, do you want to say your name?
2: No, I'm good. Go ahead.
1: We're the hosts of Ridiculous Crime. People love true crime, right? The mystery, the intrigue, the human frailty.
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0: And we return to Our American Stories and with Briggs Sorber. He's part of the founding family behind Two Men in a Truck, the largest franchised moving company in the world, started in large measure by his mother. She had no college education and no knowledge of the moving industry when she poured her retirement money into the young business. Brig now shares with us the story of how he met his wife, Fran.
11: I was on Northern Michigan's rugby team. We were having a party, we needed hot dogs, and the party that we were at was kind of like in the student ghetto. So there was like this random shopping cart on the side of the road, and so Fran was walking by with a couple of her friends, and we just went, do you want to cook out? And they're like, okay. So me and my buddy picked up Fran and we put her, I'd probably get arrested for this now, put her in the shopping cart and just started pushing her down the road all the way to the Blue Link party store to get hot dogs. And then I got to know Fran at this party and my roommates were like, Brig, we gotta go, we gotta go, we gotta get back to the house. And so they they picked me up and threw me in the car like college guys

0: do. And I unrolled the window and I yelled, "Fran!" She looked and I went, "I'm going to marry you someday." And she was like, "That guy's drunk." And I didn't see her for a couple months, and I saw her at a party, and we went out that night and we just started dating. And I loved her because she was very independent. She paid for her own apartment. She paid for her own school. She was the only one out of the 14 kids that went to college. She would study in the only bathroom that they had. She'd flip the toilet seat down, sit on that, and put the clothes hamper there as a desk at night when all the lights were out. She'd study in high school because she wanted to go to college. I was a kid that by the time I went to school, my parents would be perceived as upper middle class. So a lot of the things that she worked hard on, I took for granted. I went, "That's really cool that she does that." I ended up getting Fran pregnant, and I don't mind sharing this. I asked her if I could share this, and she said, "As long as it helps people." Yeah, I don't like you running around, but yeah, I guess. So when we were younger, we wouldn't share this, but now we share it because when she told me, she went, "I'm having this baby. You don't have to marry me. I'm going to have this baby." And I just went, "That is so classic Fran." I just fell in love with her more. And I went, "Well, come on, Fran, we'd probably get married anyway," which we probably, I really truly feel we would have. And she's like, "Well, yeah." And I said, "Well, let's get married." Little did I know, I'm thinking I'm doing her a favor. She took on like two babies, you know? I mean, I was like a kid, and she really kept our family buoyant because I'd go to church with her on occasion at college, but I didn't think anything of it. You know, and we had this baby, and I just worked my off. I mean, I went from 170 pounds when I graduated from college to 135 pounds. I remember that when we found out she was pregnant, we had no insurance or anything, and it was like a welfare baby. We couldn't afford it. And they sat me down, and I said, "I'm not taking any welfare." I was very proud. They went, "The state worker was just probably sick of working with people like me." He's like, "Shut up. She needs nutrition for that baby." And he gave me like $100, "Go buy some groceries." And then he goes, "What are you gonna do with the rest of your life?" And I was like, "I'm graduating from college in like a month." He just shook his head, walked away from me. And I said, "I will never take welfare money again." And that was in itself a sin, right? The way I was thinking, it was because of pride. I didn't, by the way, but man, I worked my off to make sure that that never happened. But I'm glad it did. It gave me an appreciation when I see people down on their luck that I am not judging them. So that was like a wake-up call for me. But watching Fran live her Catholic faith, it was like, she was never mad. She took care of that baby. Fran kept us all buoyant until I kind of got my crap together. And it wasn't that I was out with my friends. I wasn't drinking all the time. Thank God I didn't have those things on me. It was more, I was just more greedy about my own life. Like, poor me, look how hard my life is with these kids. It's like, dude, you brought it on, you know? And Fran didn't have to take this, by the way. She decided to have the baby and take your useless butt when you were in college. I mean, God. I really thought success was freedom. And the only way to freedom was money. I will never say that we were poor. Poor is when you have no hope. We were broke. Maybe I dipped my toe into being poor because there was times I felt like I was losing hope. But I don't know. I just, there was something deep inside of me. I was like, I don't want to be like this. How do I get there? Well, I just got to make a lot of money. You know, so we worked really hard, and two-man truck continued to grow, and it took a bump in pay. And I thought, man, I finally made it. So I went out and I leased an Audi A4 because I was like, you know, it is a sophisticated European vehicle. I went out and I got a Frank Sinatra CD to play in it. Isn't that horrible? I mean, the funny part, I ended up kind of liking them. And then I thought that successful guys drink scotch, so I went out and bought a bottle of Johnny Walker Black, and I wanted to join a country club to, you know, rub elbows with other rich guys, tell war stories. I mean, seriously, I did all this. It literally happened like that. So I had my first scotch on the rocks and a cigar, and man, I almost puked when I drank that scotch. It was, whoa. I mean, I was afraid to pour it on the grass. It burned my grass. But I finished my cigar and I just thought, well, how are you supposed to feel? I don't know. Maybe this is something you have to grow into. I don't know. I'd finished my cigar and I thought about that. it was at that point, it was like within a couple of days that I slipped into depression, and it was horrible. You know, I wouldn't wish that on anybody. I went to go see a doctor. I went, well, geez, I probably have cancer now. You know, something's wrong with me. You know, my life is perfect, so something's wrong with me. And the doctor went, no, you're just depressed. And he just simply wrote me a prescription for depression. Like it was like nothing. And I looked at that thing. I got in my car and I just went, no, I'm going to put that in my wallet. I'm not going to take this pill. And again, I don't want to belittle depression. But for me, it was like, no, I was not depressed up until like now. And it was bad. I mean, I wasn't going to kill myself, but if I got hit by a bus, it wouldn't have bothered me. I went, no, I got to wrap my arms around this. And I remember my wife just going like, what is the deal? I mean, we are doing really good. She goes, why don't you work out again? So I got on my workout bench to work out, and I literally just broke down. I'm not talking about man pouting here. I'm talking about sobbing. I was just like, God, what is going on here? You have given me more than everything I've asked for. Why am I feeling like this? It was all about being validated. It was so important to me. It was very important what people felt about me. I did believe in God, but I didn't think he was a loving God. I thought it was more of an angry God, that you got to work hard. You know, the harder you work, the more I'll love you, kind of thing. Do right, treat people good, they'll treat you good. It's like, man, I can play that game. I'll work hard, I'll be nice to people, I'll throw money in the, you know, in the pot at Christmas time, you know, while they're ringing the bell. I'll do all that stuff. So on the news, there was a story about the Left Behind series of books. It was like Revelation, and I was always kind of into that. So I started reading into these books about how, what if Jesus came back in this lifetime and he took back all the Christians and left behind all the non-Christians? And I went, oh man, I'd go for sure. He'd take me up because I'm like the man. I mean, I give money to all this stuff. And they would refer to the Bible. So I would open up the Bible and it's like, well, okay, it kind of says that. It says that in there and this. And I thought, you know, you need to start reading this Bible. And then I realized, man, Brig, you have no relationship with Christ at all. And so I really started taking a look at how trying to validate myself with God was totally useless. You know, we can't do anything. We can't do any good things to win God's favor. Otherwise, we wouldn't need Christ. And that's when I realized I need a relationship with him. And then while all this was going on, all this business chaos was going on, I thought, I'm going to start praying on the business too.
1: And you're listening to Brig Sorber tell one heck of a personal story. And we love these kinds of stories because, well, he's not doing a lot of self-flattery here. He married a way above his pay grade, beautiful woman who let him know she was pregnant and she was having the baby, with him or without him. And not as a threat, just as a statement of fact. And he was dragged along by her into manhood and adulthood. But not without an encounter with the Lord. He found money, but something was missing. When we come back, more of Brig Sorber's story here on Our American Stories.
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3: Ask yourself this question. Is it really worth holding on to that timeshare that you know you need to get rid of? Here's the truth. 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
12: Memorial Day weather is getting the season off right. Mostly sunny today with a high near 76, partly cloudy tonight, low 49. Memorial Day Monday, mostly sunny, high about 79. Monday night, chance of showers and thunderstorms, lows mid-40s.
13: ABC News, I'm Mike Dubosky. The Trump administration is signaling it's close to a deal with Iran. Secretary of State Marco Rubio says they've made significant progress recently.
14: I'm always cautious when I say that because you can agree to things on paper, they actually have to be implemented. You can agree to things in writing, and then you actually have to go out and do it. But I do think perhaps there is the possibility that over the next few hours, the world will get some good news, at least with regards to the Straits.
13: An official told reporters this morning the deal would include a broad commitment from Iran to explore ways to get rid of its uranium supply and an end to the U.S. blockade in the Strait of Hormuz. Thousands have been forced to leave their homes in Garden Grove, California, because a giant tank full of hazardous chemicals is at risk of exploding. The tank had been steadily warming up over the past few days after a valve overheated this week. Crews are spraying cold water on it right now in an attempt to keep the temperature down. This is ABC News.
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1: 2008 recession, a dark time for his company. Let's return to the story. Here again is Brig.
0: We were so broken. Our website was so bad that we found out that we had an 80% drop-off rate. 80% of the customers using the website got so frustrated they left it. And the 2 years before that, we won the J.D. Power Associates for customer satisfaction. We had the trophies proudly displayed in our corporate front foyer. And when all those things went down, I went, put those damn things in the closet. They went, why? And I went, because we suck. But there was so much business, it hides the brokenness. And you got to understand, the recession really started with the collapse of the mortgage industry. Well, when the mortgage industry collapses, people can't get money, they can't buy houses. Well, the next thing people would say, well, people are losing their houses, so they were calling you to move them. Well, when people lose their houses, they can't afford a mover. So it cut us down dramatically. We were hemorrhaging cash, and I'm looking around and going like, oh my gosh, what are we going to do here? We had about 78 employees. We went down to about 52. Most of the people there were really, really working hard, and there were some people that were doing nothing. They were coming in here literally doing nothing. I prayed about these things. Lord, what are we going to do with your business today? What are we going to do with your business today? We did have $3 million in a money market. I was told it was a money market account. It was actually a bond securities account. I went, all right, Lord, what are we going to do today? Although I had the $3 million in the back of my mind. Well, I can buy new equipment. I can do this because I have $3 million. A couple days later, the banker took me out to lunch and said, hey, Brig, just want to know how's the things going? I said, pretty good. We're going to need to get at that $3 million. He's like, fantastic. A week later, he calls me up and he goes, I got some bad news. I said, what's that? And he goes, well, that bond security account actually takes, there's an auction. You have to auction those things to get to those things. The auction collapsed this week. And so you may never see that $3 million again. And I had a few words with the banker because I found out later, I said, well, you were having this lunch talking about your golf game. There was other bankers that were pulling their people out of this account. He's like, I just don't want to tell you, Briggs. So I actually went to shut the door and I just started cracking up. I'm going, okay, God, now you have my attention. Because it was like, what are you going to do? It's like, because I could see God working in the business. And I went, this is awesome. I mean, now I've got nothing. I had $500,000 in cash. That was it. And I was in the process of letting these people go, and I'm praying over them. And then I get this feeling, God's going like, Brig, you got to take care of these people you're letting go. Remember, they didn't cheat or steal from you. A couple of them weren't doing anything, but the majority of them were working really hard. It's a recession, and you're letting them go. You need to severance them. It's like, all right, how much money do we have? I got $500,000. So I severanced out half of the $500,000 right during the recession. So we had nothing. But I did that because I knew it was the right thing to do, and it was on my heart. And I knew enough. I know God's voice when I hear it. I know it. And I know that this was right. And I said, this is God's business. And people thought I was crazy. And it was just like, so then I brought in a couple outside executives because I needed help right away. Well, the first things the outside executives did is they said, let's take a look at all the agreements Tumina Truck's in. They were appalled at a lot of these agreements. They go, we are getting hosed here big time. I went, here's the deal. I go, rewrite the ones that we can rewrite, get out of the ones that we can get out of, but we're doing nothing illegally. And they're like, I went, no, stay above board. If we cheat, we are immediately looking at God and saying, you won't take care of me. Lord, I'm going to choose to cheat because you're not capable of taking care of us. It's that simple. So, no. One of us, this was this lady. She was like an angry lady, but she was damn good. She got a hold of some of the vendors. They all know who she is. She said, Bill, this is so-and-so. Hey, where are you? I'm at Two Men in a Truck. They get really quiet. She goes, you know we're not going to do this anymore. And he goes, well, I figured somebody's going to come around. And they signed it. We saved, without breaking any rules, we saved about $400,000 in bad contracts in about 2 months, which more than offset what I severanced. We got a hold of the Attorney General, Mike Cox at the time, and we talked to him about what happened with this bond security thing. He's like, give me that. And he made a couple phone calls, and the bank called up and said, we want to come over. We got balloons, we got a cake, and we have a check to give you back for your money. I said, you can stick your balloons and your cake. Just bring a check over. It's not your money. That's God working in the business. God made us more than whole in that whole thing. When all that stuff was going down, and I had I let a lot of those employees go. I brought the departments in, and man, some of these younger employees were in tears. It was like, look, there's a lot of barrels that we're gonna cut off this boat and throw in the ocean. Things that we don't need, and we're gonna save this company. And I stole this line. It says, ships are safe in port, but that's not what ships were built for. This two-man truck boat has been in port long enough. I know we're broken, but we're going out in deep blue water right now because we are gonna die here. I know a lot of you have been working for two-man truck. You work for a moving company. You didn't sign up for this adventure, but guess what? You're in it. Some of you will survive it, some of you won't. Some of you will excel in it and become great. But we will see what happens. These were the people I had left. So, you know, the fancy Christmas parties, they're over. The big buses to the Detroit Tiger games are over. And I had a couple of employees come in my office and just go, you are destroying the culture. And I went, no, I'm keeping our company. Do you want to send your kids to college? Do you want to buy a cottage someday and retire in some really cool thing? These are the things that we can work for, but we got to cut this stuff out. We have to get to what we're good at. And they said, okay. And the beautiful thing was that year we had enough money to bonus employees during the recession, even when we lost money. I remember coming in right before Christmas and I had a stack of bonus checks on my desk. And I'm telling you right now, tears came out of my eyes and hit those checks. And it was just like, we have an awesome God. I can't believe this. And I just prayed over those checks and thanked God for them. To this day, our CEO now, he hands out the checks. He's also a strong Catholic. And I told him, pray over those checks. Never, never take those things. Do I have a few employees here that take them for granted? Yeah, it's human nature, right? But I had employees coming in that first year in tears because they got these checks. We're just happy to have a job. And so I'm just happy to have you guys in this adventure. Those checks have gotten bigger. We've got a lot more people to distribute them, but they're a constant reminder of the blessings when we listen to God into our business. And through over halfway through the recession up until now, we've had 107 months of month-over-month growth. We haven't stopped. We're still growing from that, from doing these things, and from praying over the business.
1: And a terrific job on the production, editing, and storytelling by our own Monty Montgomery. And a special thanks to Briggs Sorber, who shared with us the ups and downs of his life and was very candid about the things he did wrong, the things he wasn't prepared for, and in the end, his own personal shortcomings and how his reliance on God got him through his toughest times. And boy, that recession of 2008 was the big one for two men in a truck, and for himself personally. The story of so much more, the American dream, success, and what success really means, here on Our American Stories.
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1: And we continue with Our American Stories. The 33, starring Antonio Banderas, recounts the extraordinary story of the 2010 Chilean mining disaster that buried 33 miners 2,300 feet underground for 69 days before their unprecedented rescue. The world was riveted by the story, but the name of the man whose plan and drilling equipment made that rescue possible was never mentioned in the film. His character is conflated with one of his employees, a driller named Jeff Hart, played in the film by James Brolin. And as you're about to hear, that's all right with business owner and Catholic deacon, Greg Hall.
28: You've all heard about it, the Chilean mine rescue, they call it. There's been books written about it. There's a movie out about it called The 33, where James Brolin plays me and it's an amalgamation of myself and my driller. Now I will tell you, if you go see the movie, he's much more cranky than I ever was. But I'm going to tell you the backstory that the books don't have, that the movies don't have. Before I start, I want just to take a second, and I want you to think about that person or persons who's most dear to you, and imagine that the phone rings, and the voice on the other end tells you that that person is gone. They don't know where they are. They don't know if they live or died. They just know they're gone. That was a phone call that went out in August of 2010 in a little bitty mining town in Copiapó, Chile, called San Juan Mine. There had been an earthquake in the mine, and the walls had begun to shake, and the roofs had begun to collapse, and the people had ran for their life. And when the dust settled, there were 33 of their brothers unaccounted for. Didn't know where they were. The phone calls went out to the families. The phone call went out to the government. The government immediately dispatched a team of commandos to go try to find the miners. One intrepid team was able to rappel down a ventilator shaft down to 400 meters before finding the path blocked. So they knew if the miners were alive, they were somewhere between 400 meters and 800 meters. That was the deepest shaft ever drilled. So the government decided to take all the local drilling rigs out there and get them on site and have them start blindly punching holes, hoping to find somebody. The first problem they ran into is all the drilling rigs, and there were 9 available, they only carry enough equipment to go 430 meters. That's about as deep as you go for a production hole in Chile. And so they asked what was going on, and the miners told them, well, there's a company called Petro Equipos in Antofagasta, Chile, that makes all our equipment, and they supply all our technical people. Call them. That's my company that I started in 1992. So they called my manager there. I was in Cypress, Texas at the time. I remember thinking, as I heard the plans to rescue them, 6 months, 9 months, a year, and I couldn't sleep at night. Everything I'd have tried to develop showed it wouldn't work. All the computer moduling, all the mathematics, everything. Trying to drill a half a mile through solid granite, a 2-foot hole, without using liquids. It can't be done. It can't be done. So I finally told my team, well, the only answer, stop doing this. Stop doing the calculations and let's go. The technical drilling was even worse than I thought. But there was something else that I didn't realize, the political situation we had got into. You see, President Piñera was a new president, and they're very powerful people in Chile. So they quickly decided if they could have a disaster at the mine, that Piñera would fall, and they could take over. So they visited us, and they offered me as much money as I could have, contracts, anything I wanted, if I would just leave. I was a hero. Go home, gringo. Just let them stay here. But they'll die. Why do you care? Piñera will fall. And in thinking back of it, I'm no Jesus, but there was Satan showing all the riches of the world. So I said no. And they said, well, you understand that the chances of your failure are very big. And if you fail, you may lose everything. If you kill them, which is a possibility, you may never leave Chile. One day when we were having tremendously tough times, they maneuvered a meeting with all the government where I had to accept full responsibility for the job, or we were finished. And so I did that. And when I walked out, I was very shaken, because what had I gotten myself into? It was lucky that it was time to pray the Liturgy of the Hours. So I took my liturgy, and I actually went out in the desert, because all it was desert, to a junkyard. And I would tell you that I was crying, but I can't, because miners, we don't cry. But oh, I was crying. But I started to read the liturgy, and I'll never forget it. The first psalm was Psalm 63. Oh God, you are my God, for you I long. For you my soul is thirsting, like pining, like a dry, weary land without water. Man, it just hit me. I thought, you know, that same Holy Spirit's here. He's with us. We're going to do this. Because as Augustine said, right is right, even when no one's doing it, and wrong is wrong, even when everybody's doing it. We're going to do this. So I went back there, and I won't tell you that everything went well. It didn't. We fought. The government was coming. The bad guys would come and entice us with different things and different threats. But we kept on going. By the time I got out there, the drilling had started, and they had chain-link fences up, and everybody's faces were pressed, all the families pressed. And they had made a camp called Campo Esperanza, Camp Hope, and they wouldn't leave. So we started drilling. 5 days passed. 8 days passed. 10 days passed. Every now and then we would hit a little cavern and we would send a camera down there and nothing. We started to think, when do we give up? When do we quit? But all the families were there. And they held up signs, please, don't leave my son down there. And it's funny because when I start talking about it, I actually go back there and I get emotional. That's just the way it is. I'll try not to be too much, but I can remember the smells and the people. But anyway, on day 15, we hit a cavern and we heard tapping on the drill pipe. All 33 people were alive. They had been rationing. If you go see the movie, it's very good showing the valiant valor of the miners and their families. They were surviving on almost no food, starting off with a little half a cup of milk and a teaspoon of tuna. cutting it down. On day 10, they cut it in half. By the time we found them, they had no food left. And they were drinking out of radiators of some machinery that was down there to stay alive when we found them. So we found them. But as we kept on drilling, one day we were within 100 meters of the miners. And what happened is what all the models showed. We got stuck a final time, and we couldn't get out. Our drill rig was maxed, way over maxed, so over maxed that the drill rig manufacturer had sent their top technician to sleep on the rig with us, because I had everything about 200% higher than it was allowed. But, you know, we were doing what we were doing. But we were stuck, and everybody looked at me, and there was nothing that I could do. We were finished. And when you're stuck in that kind of drilling, every minute you're stuck, you're worse stuck. It doesn't get better. And we were finished. But I remember thinking, and I don't know how it popped into my mind, the Lord works in mysterious ways. But Bartimaeus popped into my mind. Bartimaeus, you remember the blind guy? We were thinking, God, why is Bartimaeus, you know, can't get you, like, give me some lube oil or, you know, some Reddit air or, you know, some Bartimaeus? But then I started to think about it. You remember the story of Bartimaeus? He was blind, and he came up and he called Jesus, and Jesus asked him a very simple question. What do you want me to do? Whenever I used to read that, I always thought, what a weird question. If I was Bartimaeus, I said, what do you think? Take me skiing. I'm blind, but I don't know, what do you want me to do? But you know something? It's an important question. And we understand, because Jesus had told the apostles when he washed their feet, he said, I call you friend. And think about what friends do. They talk to each other. They have relationships. And so Bartimaeus had told him, I want to see. And Jesus said, you'll see. So I said it, and I said it very clearly on that drill rig. I said, Lord, I've done everything I could. I can do nothing else. Those are your kids down there, not just my brothers. You need to send your angels down, and you need to dig that bit out, or we're finished. And really, they're finished. And I don't know how long I prayed. I don't know if it was 20 minutes or an hour. I have no idea. Time went crazy. But the bit started to move. And it can't. The bit cannot move. I have given over 60 talks all over the world. And what's funny is when I talk to a secular group, they'll come back and say, well, you know, Deacon, you're renowned, whether I am or not, you're renowned in the world as an expert at drilling. Tell me really what happened. I'll say, God moved the bit. You don't know what you're talking about. But God moved that bit. And we went down and we reached the miners and we left. We made it. We decided we didn't want to stay around until they came up. We didn't want glory. We were going home. And as I was leaving, one of the head drilling engineers in South America, he came up to me and he said, Greg, there's no way you can drill that hole. It's impossible. I said, Raul, you're right. He said, God drilled that hole. God drilled that hole. And I told him, sí, pero yo tenía un asiento muy bueno, which means, yeah, but I had a really good seat.
1: And a terrific job on the production, editing, and storytelling by our own Greg Hengler. You've been listening to business owner and Catholic deacon Greg Hall and his story. And my goodness, that quote from Augustine is just so dead on. Right is right when no one is doing it. Wrong is wrong when everybody is doing it. The story of Greg Hall, the story of so much more, here on Our American Stories.
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13: From ABC News, I'm Mike Dubusky. President Trump says an agreement to end the war with Iran will be announced soon, saying a deal has largely been negotiated, but it's not a done deal. ABC's Alex Perche is in Washington.
8: Iran's foreign ministry saying the two sides are in the final stages of drafting a framework that would give 30 to 60 days to hash out a broader agreement.
9: They want to settle so badly. We have the greatest military.
8: What's unclear is if this agreement includes a deal on uranium enrichment, missiles, or nuclear dust. It's been 2 months since Trump vowed to obliterate Iran's power plants within 48 hours if Iran didn't fully open the Strait of Hormuz.
13: Sources in Israel, however, are expressing concern to ABC News about this potential deal, saying it signals to Iran they can use the Strait as a weapon. Yesterday marked 12 weeks since the beginning of the war. Orange County, California remains under a state of emergency today as hazmat crews rush to cool down a tank full of chemicals that's at risk of exploding. That tank, full of material often used to make plastics, has been steadily heating up over the last few days. 60-year-old educator Patricia Rivera is staying at Ocean View High School in Huntington Beach after being evacuated from her home.
10: I'm scared because I don't know what's going to happen, and I don't know if anything that already is in the air is going to affect us, or if it blows, what's going to happen?
13: In total, 50,000 people are under evacuation orders in the area, about 35 miles outside of Los Angeles. And it's Memorial Day weekend, and that means millions of Americans are hitting the road to ring in the unofficial start of summer. But some drivers are feeling the pinch at the pump.
11: It's making me cry, man. It's bad.
12: We try and minimize the amount of mileage we're driving lately.
29: 10 out of 10 would not recommend.
13: AAA estimates 45 million people will travel more than 50 miles from home this weekend. You're listening to ABC News.
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13: Four people are dead in Ukraine following a massive wave of Russian drone and missile attacks. Dozens more are injured, says ABC's Lama Hassan.
0: Just hours after the U.S. Embassy issued the urgent security alert warning of a potential massive air attack, Russia launching one of the heaviest overnight attacks from the air, sea, and land, using hundreds of missiles and drones, including the powerful hypersonic Oreshnik ballistic missile, which is capable of carrying nuclear warheads.
13: Police have identified Nazir Best as the man who opened fire outside the White House last night before being shot and killed by authorities. ABC News senior White House correspondent Selena Wang was there when it happened.
4: Secret Service personnel were not injured, but a bystander was struck by gunfire. Officials say the suspect has a history of incidents involving the White House. He encountered law enforcement in June 2025 for blocking a point of entry at the White House. He was detained and involuntarily committed for a mental evaluation. 1 month later, he was arrested after he attempted to enter a White House checkpoint, telling officers he was Jesus Christ and that he wanted to get arrested.
13: And the Indy 500 is underway right now. It comes as the racing world mourns the death of Kyle Busch, who raced for NASCAR. He was hospitalized suddenly this week after visiting a General Motors facility. His family now says he died from pneumonia that developed into sepsis. I'm Mike Dubusky, ABC News.
14: Shh, here she comes.
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19: Earlier, looking at the weather on my cell phone, I saw where it said 53, but it feels like 43. Not a good sign. Warming up tomorrow with a high of 63, 65 by Tuesday, then later in the week, maybe 70.
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23: A crucial game four in the West Finals. I'm Chris Smith. The Thunder bench scored a franchise playoff record 76 points in their victory over the Spurs to take a 2-1 series lead. It was OKC's third straight game with 50 points off the bench, tied for the second longest streak by any team within a postseason. And Thunder coach Mark Daigneault says they won't focus on the advantage coming off the pine.
29: We just try to look at things through the lens of like our own strengths. We're not looking at anything relative to the opponent. You know, like the last thing you want to do is assume that an opponent has a weakness that they don't have, you know. So we assume the opponent's always at their best and we need to be at ours. And, you know, depth is a part of that, but it's not relative to San Antonio. It just needs to be one of our strengths that we rely on regardless of circumstance. And, you know, we've done a great job of that so far in the series.
23: The Thunder's 183 bench points are the fourth most by any team through the first three games of a series over that same span. On the injury front, Thunder guard Jalen Williams questionable with soreness in his hamstring, while guard A.J. Mitchell has been ruled out because of a calf strain. On the flip side, Spurs coach Mitch Johnson says he expects injured guards De'Aaron Fox and Dylan Harper to both play. Coverage of the West Finals begins 7:30 p.m. Eastern on ESPN Radio.
1: On the ice, the Golden Knights make their 2-0 series lead on the Avalanche in the West Finals. Back to Vegas. The puck drops 8 p.m. Eastern on ESPN and the ESPN app. And according to a statement released by his family, Kyle Busch passed away after severe pneumonia progressed into sepsis. Austin Hill will replace Busch at the Coca-Cola 600 and drive the number 33 car after RCR retired Busch's number 8 until his 11-year-old son Brexton is old enough to race. All 39 drivers in the field will race with a black number 8 decal on the car to honor Busch. And more than 10 years after his last NFL game, former Heisman Trophy winner Johnny Manziel dominated influencer Bob Menery as an MVP deal.
2: Everybody thinks of D-Day. Well, D-Day was like, that was the very, very beginning of the campaign. When D-Day happened, there was about 4, 5, or 6 divisions that landed on the beach that day. The 95th is actually known for the campaign and Mets. Leading up to that campaign, that's where Forey and his unit, you know, they were decimated there, really. So they form in 1942. They trained and lived together 24/7, 365 for approximately 2 years. They're the plank owners. They're the first original organic group of guys that come together to form this division. And once they deploy into France and they deploy into the battlefield, those outfits get consumed by casualties in the battle. So he joined in 42 and he deployed to France with Patton's 3rd Army and the 95th Infantry and left the battlefield on November 10th, 1944. In the assault in Ammenvillers, before he talked about a guy was shooting at him, a sniper was shooting at him, and he took a rifle grenade. And a rifle grenade, you put it in the end of the barrel of your rifle, and he shot, and it went up in the top of a barn, and he got the guy that was shooting at him. They continue the assault, and Forey went to cross a road. Like, a platoon is on one side, the other guy's on the other side. And have you ever heard of a German 88? So it's designed to shoot planes out of the sky at tens of thousands of feet. Well, the Germans actually then employed them as anti-tank and then anti-personnel. And the thing that makes this thing so incredible was the velocity of the round. So Forey and his guys, they're moving up the street, and Forey at some point had to cross the street, and there's a German 88, like 2 miles away, has the street just dialed in. And a German 88 hits beside Forey, so it shoots down the road and blows up and just blows into a cone. So had Forey been completely in that impact zone, I mean, he wouldn't have been alive. I would have never been friends with him. But he's just on the fringe of it, and it catches his side. It blows a bunch of his gear off. His leg and hip is just destroyed, blown apart. And he talked about praying at that point. And he said he knew that God had comforted him, and he knew he was going to live to see his son. How he knew that, I don't know, but that was his testimony. A couple of his guys run across the road, snatch him up. The German 88 continues to fire. The German infantry is maneuvering on them in a counterattack. So they scoop him up. They run him to the back, to basically the other side of a building or a courtyard. Another guy grabs him, but they throw him on the hood of a Jeep, not strapped down or anything. The Jeep takes off across a potato field, full bore. Well, guess what's happening to the Jeep? The Jeep is being fired upon, and as Forey's trying to hang on, he's blown apart. They go across a potato field, up over the hill. The guys never see him again. That's it. It's like what happened to Forrest Johnson. So after Forey was wounded and evacuated off the battlefield on 10 November 1944 from Ammenvillers, France, he went into the hospital, recovery, came home. He tried to pick up his life when he got home. He had a son, and his son had lived with his grandparents, which would have been Forey's mom and dad. So as when Forey came home, he tried to connect with his son. Well, his son didn't really see him as dad because he'd been gone after the hospital recovery and whatnot. And all the time in service, he'd been gone nearly 4 years. So the boy saw grandpa as the father figure. So that was a real struggle. And then just struggling to being back. But one of the absolute highlights of his life, which he talked about often, like this was like one of his best memories of his life, was the 95th Infantry Division reunion, 1950. So this would have been 5 years after the war. They had it in Chicago. And somehow Forey found out about it. So they haven't talked since 10 November 1944, right? Here comes the reunion in 1950. Forey shows up in the afternoon, maybe a day late. I don't know. But he walks into the hotel in Chicago and he sees a whole bunch of his friends.
3: And what a story we're hearing, folks. And when we come back, we're going to find out what happens when the 50th reunion celebration of the 95th Infantry, well, when all those guys meet the guy they hadn't seen since November 10th, 1944, the story of Forey Johnson.

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1: 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Together, we're going to explore this crazy world right from the beginning. 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
2: Yeah.
1: Exactly. 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
0: And we return to Our American Stories and Jason Porter telling us the story of his friend and hero, World War II veteran Fari Johnson. Jason picks up the story in 1950 as Fari walks into a reunion full of his old buddies, men who thought that Fari was killed in action, fighting Nazis back in 1944.
11: Fari walks up behind him and says, "What kind of clown outfit is you guys around here?" You give some disparaging remarks, and those guys turn around like they are just going to belt somebody. And they turn around and see Fari Johnson, the guy that they'd seen get blown up. And he described how they just hugged him, and just it was just an incredible, incredible reunion. So they were there 4 days, and they went on a bender, talked about, you know, things that happened on the battlefield after Fari was hit, who survived, who didn't survive. So one of the things that they did is they had a gigantic Nazi flag. If you've seen the giant red flag with a big white background with a swastika in the middle of it, they had a huge one of them that they pulled off of Gestapo headquarters in Hamm, Germany. Somebody brought this flag out, and over the course of the reunion that was held at this hotel, all the surviving members of his company signed that flag. So when I met Fari 60 years later, as members of his company began to dwindle, over the time that flag, each guy would have it for a while, and they'd maybe give a talk at a VFW post, a elementary

0: school, stuff like that. So when I met Forey, he had the flag. It was his turn to have the flag. And every now and then he'd bust it out and we'd look at it. We'd look at the names on it. One time we tried to call a couple of the guys on the flag. You know, this is kind of pre-Facebook and stuff. It was a little harder to find guys. So every year, Forey would invite me to go to the division reunion. Well, then the division reunion, I got to, there was just nobody there. 2012, I talked to Forey. I said, Forey, that flag really needs to be in the museum. He's like, well, it's not my flag. I can't give it away. Okay. Well, I'm not pushing him or anything, but I'm like, I don't really want to just see it stuffed under a bed or something. Like when you're gone, it should go somewhere as it means something. So he agreed to bring it to the National World War II Museum in New Orleans. And at this time, there was three guys from his company that were still alive. I set up a meeting with the curator at the museum. I'm like, hey, these veterans are coming in. They have this flag. I told them the background of the flag. You know, they want to pass it off to you. So I pack up Forey Johnson, bring him on flight. He's in a wheelchair. I'm pushing him all through security. You know, it's quite a chore to get him down there. Once we get down there, Hal Smith and his wife, they roll in, I think, on a motorhome. And the other guy, who I can't remember, he comes in. And they're just hanging out and talking. And they have the flag. And the next day at noon or 1 o'clock, we're going to turn the flag over to the museum, right? So I sit back and I just basically serve these guys, bring them sandwiches, bring them drinks. And they're talking about the war, their life. You know, they're old men, but they're talking like they're 22. And they are, although 65 some years had passed, they are still brothers. They're bonded by their time in service and what they did together. So the time is approaching. I'm like, all right, guys, you know, hey, it's 11 o'clock. At 1 o'clock, we got to be at the museum. Right, guys? They're like, oh, yeah, yeah, good, good. Get us another beer. I'm like, all right. And it gets down to 1 hour. And I'm like, all right, guys, in an hour, you know, we need to start pack up and go. And the museum's ready to receive us. And I'm like, all right, guys, half hour, you know, let's wrap it up. And I don't remember which one. I want to say it was Forey. He turned around. He's like, tell them we're not coming. We'll decide next year. The guys didn't want to break up the meeting. They didn't want to give up the flag because that gave them a reason to see each other again. Because if they gave up the flag, they didn't have an excuse to meet up the next year. There was no next year, because by that time next year, they were all gone. And Forey was the last man to have the flag, and he was the last one from that unit. I don't know what happened to the flag now. He wanted it something meaningful to happen with it, so maybe it is in the museum. I don't know. I was sitting right next to him the last time that I spoke with him. He kept it in a briefcase right next to his chair, and I visited with him 7 or 8 days before he died, and it was sitting there. Forey Johnson lived several blocks from church where my wife and I attended church, and I would go down the road and visit Forey, have coffee, have breakfast. And one day I walked up to his house, the screen door was open. He had his breakfast in front of him and he was in the middle of praying and he was praying out loud. So I just kind of paused. I didn't want to barge in on him or interrupt him. And I couldn't help but overhearing him a little bit. And it was amazing to hear him. Just simple prayers of an elderly man talking to God. And he thanked God for saving his life in World War II. His little boy that was 4 or 5 years old and came back, he later died when he was very, very young. And he talked about wanting to see his son. He talked about his surviving children and wanting them to know God and know Christ. And the line I always remember is like, help me do good stuff and not bad stuff. Amen. And I paused for a minute and then I walked in. He's, hey, Jason, how you doing? Get the coffee, this and that. So after the New Orleans handing off the flag incident, where we didn't actually hand off the flag, I believe it was the following summer, I get a random phone call. It's a voicemail from Forey. It said, hey, why don't you and Valerie come over? Bring the kids. bring your swim trunks. We're going to have a party, and it's on Tuesday afternoon at 4. You know, who has a party at 4 in the afternoon on a Tuesday? Well, Forey did. And he's like, I want to see you guys. I'm getting down to the end, you know, and I want to see you. And then he just abruptly hung up the phone. And I wrote, he lived at a T intersection. I rolled up there on Tuesday afternoon at 4. And I'm not kidding you. There was cars lining the street, both sides of the street, all three directions for 2 blocks at this guy's house. 90-some-year-old man. It was his kids, his grandkids, his great-grandkids, all of his friends that he worked with at GM, all of his guys that were still alive from the veterans group. It was absolutely packed. You almost needed, traffic control there. I couldn't believe it. And I was so happy. And he was very happy. And one of the things he said, we were sitting around talking. He's like, hey, why does everybody wait for the funeral to do this? And I think he kind of knew that was in August. And then he died January 1st. It was just so, so wonderful to see all those people turn out for him. It was just a real privilege to know him. It's like him and all of his peer group were my heroes, and getting to spend that time was valuable because, you know, when I met all those guys in the early 2000s, you know, 10 years later, they're not around. We don't get to hear their voices anymore. We get to read it off a page. You know, he certainly wasn't a perfect guy or anything, but he was very, very genuine, and he was my best friend. You know, although we were 50-some years separated, he was my best friend for a long time. And I miss him.
1: And you've been listening to Jason Porter talking about his friend, Forey Johnson. And Jason made an important decision that one day when he decided not to just say hello and move on to that old guy sitting there with a hat that indicated he fought in World War II. He got to know him. And we should all do that, by the way, with soldiers and just strangers, because that person could end up being your best friend and you can end up learning a whole lot about life from them. And I keep thinking about those simple prayers of an elderly man. God, help me do good stuff and not bad stuff. And a special thanks to Shiloh Carosa, who is a Hillsdale graduate and does special work for us, bringing us stories like these, just beautiful stories. Forey Johnson's story, in a way, Jason Porter's too. Here on Our American Stories.
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12: Earlier, looking at the weather on my cell phone, I saw where it said 53, but it feels like 43. Not a good sign. Warming up tomorrow with a high of 63, 65 by Tuesday, and then later in the week, maybe 70.
13: ABC News, I'm Mike Dubusky. The Trump administration is signaling it's close to a deal with Iran to temporarily halt the fighting. The agreement, which officials stress isn't finalized yet, would include ending the U.S. blockade in the Strait of Hormuz and commitments from Iran on drawing down its uranium supply. Officials in California are racing to stop a chemical tank from spilling hazardous materials onto the ground or exploding. ABC's Jacqueline Lee is in Orange County.
14: The tank is estimated to contain 7,000 gallons of methyl methacrylate, a highly volatile substance used in the production of plastic. The plant is located 35 miles from Los Angeles. At least 50,000 residents were forced to evacuate.
15: Police officers came into our area telling everyone to leave, and so, yeah, we all went, and it was kind of stressful because, like, where are we going to go?
13: And Memorial Day travel is well underway. The TSA is expecting to screen some 18 million people before Wednesday. This is ABC News.
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17: To do with a man who can blow hot and cold with the same breath. The expression was used figuratively by the 17th century when the English churchman William Chillingworth referred to it in a book he wrote in 1638. The expression blue blood means a member of a socially prominent or wealthy family. And it's a translation of the Spanish phrase sangre azul, which relates to aristocrats who lived in Castile. In the 18th century, the Moors invaded Castile from northern Africa and they had dark skin. Many interracial marriages took place, but the oldest and proudest families from Castile were quick to boast that they had never intermarried with the Moors or any other race. As a result, they were pure and remained fair-skinned, making their veins appear very blue against their white skin. this was taken to be a mark of good breeding, and they call themselves the Sangre Azul, or the Blue Bloods. It was later used in England to describe the nobility. Bob's your uncle means that everything will be alright, and you'll get a favourable result with very little effort. And it dates back to 1886. In that year, Arthur Balfour was unexpectedly appointed to the job of Chief Secretary for Ireland. Many believed he didn't deserve the job and wasn't qualified, and as it turned out, the British Prime Minister at the time was Balfour's uncle, and it was the Prime Minister's nepotism that got Balfour the post. The Prime Minister's name at the time was Robert Gascoigne Cecil, or Bob. So Arthur Balfour got the job because Bob was his uncle. And the word nepotism actually derives from nephew, which completes the link. A booby prize is a prize given to someone who comes last in a game or contest to make fun of him or her. It derives from the blue-footed booby, a South American bird that's known to be unintelligent and easy to catch. During the 17th century, sailors first came across the bird, and when they tried to catch it, it didn't escape, and it could be caught on the deck of a ship with a simple noose and food as a bait. That is actually the origin of the expression booby trap as well. But because of this slow-witted bird, sailors who also weren't too bright became known as boobies, and the prize was given to anyone who came last in the contest, and that was known as the booby prize. To bottle it means to lose your nerve or your courage, and it originates from the days of bare-knuckle boxing in the 19th century. A fighter always had a man in his corner who supplied water and encouragement between the rounds to keep the fighter's spirits up. This man was known as the bottleman because he carried with him the boxer's water. Without the bottleman and the necessary water, a fighter couldn't go on. But in cases where the fighter was losing, he would sometimes tell his bottleman to sneak away with the water bottle, which would give the fighter an excuse to quit. In these cases, it was said that the fighter had bottled it. The saying break a leg is used to wish someone, like an actor, success in a performance. It's often thought to be related to the assassination of Abraham Lincoln by John Wilkes Booth, who broke his own leg while jumping onto the stage to escape. But while many think that's the origin, it actually came into existence well before then. When a successful theatre performance is applauded by an audience, the cast will return to the front of the stage. And this can happen a number of times, the curtains rising and falling on each occasion. The actors are required to bow or curtsy each time, and in doing so they bend or break a leg as they do. To bring home the bacon means to earn money or to be successful, and it began in the village of Dunmow in Essex in England in the year 1104. It was in that year a noblewoman named Duga offered a side of bacon, which was known as a flitch, to any married couple in England who could honestly say that they had lived in complete marital harmony without a cross word being spoken for the entire year and one day. The tradition became known as the Dunmow Flitch Trials. The trials are still held every 4 years, and the candidates have to prove their worth before a jury of 12, and if successful, they bring home the bacon. But in over 500 years, there have only been 8 winners. To burn your bridges means to put yourself in a position from which there is no return, and is often used in the negative form with "don't burn your bridges." The expression dates back to ancient Roman times. When Roman armies crossed a river to invade a new territory, the general in command would order the bridge they had crossed to be burned. This ensured the soldiers couldn't have second thoughts and retreat, so they were forced to fight for their lives. The territories being invaded sometimes used the same technique, burning the bridges as they retreated so that the Romans couldn't follow. And that's where the expression comes from. To butter someone up means to shower someone with flattery, and it dates back to ancient India. The Hindus always wanted to keep their gods happy so that they would watch over and protect them, and they used butter in their cooking like we do. But they had a custom of throwing balls of butter at the statues of their gods to butter them up. They did this to keep the gods happy, and also if they were seeking a particular favour. Buying time means to stall or be evasive to gain some time. And it's got an interesting origin. It started in England in 1797 when the Duties on Clocks and Watches Act was passed. This act was known as the Clock Tax, and it was a 5-shilling tax would be imposed on every clock or watch in the British Isles. Many clock owners either hid or got rid of their clocks in order to avoid the tax. But sensing an opportunity, tavern owners hung huge clocks on their walls, and anyone who wanted to know the time would have to come in. The tavern owners didn't mind paying the tax because people who came in to find the time were compelled to buy a drink. The people would often then stay longer than originally planned, and thus they bought time. By and large means in general or on the whole, and it's another expression that has nautical origins. It harks to the days of sailing ships, where to sail by meant to sail facing into the wind, while sailing large, the most favourable way, means to have the wind behind the ship. But when the wind was constantly changing around, a captain would be required to sail by and large, both with the wind and against it. By doing this, the ship would continue to progress, but its path was not as direct or accurate. To learn something by heart means to know or memorize it perfectly, and it dates back to ancient Greece. In the 4th century BC, the philosopher Aristotle believed that the heart was the intelligent center of the body, and that it governed human emotions because of the fluttering that people experienced. So he thought that it was responsible for thinking and memory as well. So if something was studied, it was committed to the heart. And the word record actually comes from the Latin words re, meaning again, and cor, meaning heart. So if something was recorded in the memory, it was learned by heart. By the skin of your teeth means by the narrowest of margins, and it's an expression that has biblical origins. In the Bible, Satan makes a bet with God, claiming that he can get Job to curse God's name. God accepts, and Satan does his worst in torturing Job, covering him in excruciating boils. Whilst writhing in pain, at one point Job cries, "I'm nothing but skin and bone. I've escaped with only the skin of my teeth." It's generally thought that he's referring to his gums and the skin that held his teeth in place, and obviously a very narrow margin.
1: And special thanks to Greg Hengler for the work on the piece, as always, and bringing it to us, and to our storyteller, Andrew Thompson, who's the author of Hair of the Dog to Paint the Town Red, The Curious Origins of Everyday Sayings and Fun Phrases. Andrew Thompson's storytelling of the English language, essentially, here on Our American Stories.

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12: And we continue with Our American Stories. The 33, starring Antonio Banderas, recounts the extraordinary story of the 2010 Chilean mining disaster that buried 33 miners 2,300 feet underground for 69 days before their unprecedented rescue. The world was riveted by the story, but the name of the man whose plan and drilling equipment made that rescue possible was never mentioned in the film. His character is conflated with one of his employees, a driller named Jeff Hart, played in the film by James Brolin. And as you're about to hear, that's all right with business owner and Catholic deacon, Greg Hall.
1: You've all heard about it, the Chilean Mine Rescue, they call it. There's been books written about it. There's a movie out about it called The 33, where James Brolin plays me, and it's an amalgamation of myself and my driller. Now I will tell you, if you go see the movie, he's much more cranky than I ever was. But I'm going to tell you the backstory that the books don't have, that the movies don't have. Before I start, I want just to take a second, and I want you to think about that person or persons who's most dear to you, and imagine that the phone rings, and the voice on the other end tells you that that person is gone. They don't know where they are. They don't know if they live or died. They just know they're gone. That was a phone call that went out in August of 2010 in a little bitty mining town in Copiapó, Chile, called San Juan Mine. There had been an earthquake in the mine, and the walls had begun to shake, and the roofs had begun to collapse, and the people had ran for their life. And when the dust settled, there were 33 of their brothers unaccounted for, didn't know where they were. The phone calls went out to the families, the phone call went out to the government. The government immediately dispatched a team of commandos to go try to find the miners. One intrepid team was able to rappel down a ventilator shaft down to 400 meters before finding the path blocked. So they knew if the miners were alive, they were somewhere between 400 meters and 800 meters. That was the deepest shaft ever drilled. So the government decided to take all the local drilling rigs out there and get them on site and have them start blindly punching holes, hoping to find somebody. The first problem they ran into is all the drilling rigs, and there were 9 available, they only carry enough equipment to go 430 meters. That's about as deep as you go for a production hole in Chile. And so they asked what was going on, and the miners told them, well, there's a company called Petro Equipos in Antofagasta, Chile, that makes all our equipment, and they supply all our technical people. Call them. That's my company that I started in 1992. So they called my manager there. I was in Cypress, Texas at the time. I remember thinking, as I heard the plans to rescue them, 6 months, 9 months, a year, and I couldn't sleep at night. Everything I'd have tried to develop showed it wouldn't work. All the computer moduling, all the mathematics, everything. Trying to drill a half a mile through solid granite, a 2-foot hole, without using liquids. It can't be done. It can't be done. So I finally told my team, well, the only answer, stop doing this. Stop doing the calculations and let's go. The technical drilling was even worse than I thought. But there was something else that I didn't realize, the political situation we had got into. You see, President Piñera was a new president, and they're very powerful people in Chile. So they quickly decided if they could have a disaster at the mine, that Piñera would fall, and they could take over. So they visited us, and they offered me as much money as I could have, contracts, anything I wanted, if I would just leave. I was a hero. Go home, gringo. Just let them stay here. But they'll die. Why do you care? Piñera will fall. And in thinking back of it, I'm no Jesus, but there was Satan showing all the riches of the world. So I said no, and they said, well, you understand that the chances of your failure are very big. And if you fail, you may lose everything. If you kill them, which is a possibility, you may never leave Chile. One day when we were having tremendously tough times, they maneuvered a meeting with all the government where I had to accept full responsibility for the job, or we were finished. And so I did that. And when I walked out, I was very shaken, because what had I gotten myself into? It was lucky that it was time to pray the Liturgy of the Hours. So I took my liturgy, and I actually went out in the desert, because all it was desert, to a junkyard. And I would tell you that I was crying, but I can't, because miners, we don't cry. But oh, I was crying. But I started to read the liturgy, and I'll never forget it. The first psalm was Psalm 63. Oh God, you are my God, for you I long. For you my soul is thirsting, like pining, like a dry, weary land without water. Man, it just hit me. I thought, you know, That same Holy Spirit's here. He's with us. We're going to do this. Because as Augustine said, right is right even when no one's doing it, and wrong is wrong even when everybody's doing it. We're going to do this. So I went back there, and I won't tell you that everything went well. It didn't. We fought. The government was coming. The bad guys would come and entice us with different things and different threats. But we kept on going. By the time I got out there, the drilling had started, and they had chain-link fences up, and everybody's faces were pressed, all the families pressed. And they had made a camp called Campo Esperanza, Camp Hope, and they wouldn't leave. So we started drilling. 5 days passed. 8 days passed. 10 days passed. Every now and then we would hit a little cavern and we would send a camera down there and nothing. We started to think, when do we give up? When do we quit? But all the families were there. And they held up signs, please, don't leave my son down there. And it's funny because when I start talking about it, I actually go back there and I get emotional. That's just the way it is. I'll try not to be too much, but I can remember the smells and the people. But anyway, on day 15, we hit a cavern and we heard tapping on the drill pipe. All 33 people were alive. They had been rationing. If you go see the movie, it's very good showing the valiant valor of the miners and their families. They were surviving on almost no food, starting off with a little half a cup of milk and a teaspoon of tuna, cutting it down. On day 10, they cut it in half. By the time we found them, they had no food left. And they were drinking out of radiators of some machinery that was down there to stay alive when we found them. So we found them. But as we kept on drilling, one day we were within 100 meters of the miners. And what happened is what all the models showed. We got stuck a final time, and we couldn't get out. Our drill rig was maxed, way over maxed, so over maxed that the drill rig manufacturer had sent their top technician to sleep on the rig with us, because I had everything about 200% higher than it was allowed. But, you know, we were doing what we were doing. But we were stuck, and everybody looked at me, and there was nothing that I could do. We were finished. And when you're stuck in that kind of drilling, every minute you're stuck, you're worse stuck. It doesn't get better. And we were finished. But I remember thinking, and I don't know how it popped into my mind, the Lord works in mysterious ways. But Bartimaeus popped into my mind. Bartimaeus, you remember the blind guy? We were thinking, God, why is Bartimaeus, you know, can't get you, like, give me some lube oil or, you know, some Reddit air or, you know, some Bartimaeus? But then I started to think about it. You remember the story of Bartimaeus? He was blind, and he came up and he called Jesus, and Jesus asked him a very simple question. What do you want me to do? Whenever I used to read that, I always thought, what a weird question. If I was Bartimaeus, I said, what do you think? Take me skiing. I'm blind, but I don't know, what do you want me to do? But you know something? It's an important question. And we understand, because Jesus had told the apostles when he washed their feet, he said, I call you friend. And think about what friends do. They talk to each other. They have relationships. And so Bartimaeus had told him, I want to see. And Jesus said, you'll see. So I said it, and I said it very clearly on that drill rig. I said, Lord, I've done everything I could. I can do nothing else. Those are your kids down there, not just my brothers. You need to send your angels down, and you need to dig that bit out, or we're finished. And really, they're finished. And I don't know how long I prayed. I don't know if it was 20 minutes or an hour. I have no idea. Time went crazy. But the bit started to move. And it can't. The bit cannot move. I have given over 60 talks all over the world. And what's funny is when I talk to a secular group, they'll come back and say, well, you know, Deacon, you're renowned, whether I am or not, you're renowned in the world as an expert at drilling. Tell me really what happened. I'll say, God moved the bit. You don't know what you're talking about. But God moved that bit. And we went down and we reached the miners and we left. We made it. We decided we didn't want to stay around until they came up. We didn't want glory. We were going home. And as I was leaving, one of the head drilling engineers in South America, he came up to me and he said, Greg, there's no way you can drill that hole. It's impossible. I said, Raul, you're right. He said, God drilled that hole. God drilled that hole. And I told him, sí, pero yo tenía un asiento muy bueno, which means, yeah, but I had a really good seat.
12: and a terrific job on the production, editing, and storytelling by our own Greg Hengler. You've been listening to business owner and Catholic deacon Greg Hall and his story. And my goodness, that quote from Augustine is just so dead on. Right is right when no one is doing it. Wrong is wrong when everybody is doing it. The story of Greg Hall, the story of so much more, here on Our American Stories.
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19: From ABC News, I'm Mike Dubusky. The United States and Iran appear to be inching closer to a deal to temporarily halt the fighting in the Middle East. Secretary of State Marco Rubio saying this while on a trip to India today.
20: Suffice it to say that some progress has been made, significant progress, although not final progress has been made.
19: An official telling reporters today that a peace agreement would include a broad commitment from Iran to negotiate a removal of their stockpile of enriched uranium. But questions remain about how to dispose of that material. In exchange, the U.S. would cancel its blockade in the Strait of Hormuz. Officials stress that none of this is final yet, and even then, ABC's Alex Prochet says not all players are happy.
21: Big concerns over an Iran deal from Israel. A source familiar with the situation tells ABC News that there is serious concern and disappointment because Israel says it signals to Iran they can use the Strait of Hormuz as a weapon. Netanyahu is scheduled to hold a security meeting with his defense officials later today.
19: Back in Washington, the Trump administration is facing bipartisan pushback to its so-called anti-weaponization fund. The $1.8 billion store of taxpayer money is intended to finance payouts to those who claim to have been victimized by the government, including January 6th rioters. Republican Representative Brian Fitzpatrick is introducing legislation to stop the DOJ from creating the fund. He tells ABC's This Week he's been pushing for more Republican support.
0: A lot of them tell me they support it. We'll see how many actually, you know, join us in the effort by putting pen to paper and putting their name on it.
19: Fitzpatrick is putting the bill forward alongside Democrat Tom Suozzi. And in Garden Grove, California.
3: This is completely new to us in Orange County. And so that's why we want to make sure that public safety is the number one goal.
19: Orange County Supervisor Janet Nguyen updating the public about a giant tank of chemicals that's at risk of exploding. 50,000 people there are under evacuation orders. You're listening to ABC News.
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19: Health authorities in the Democratic Republic of the Congo and Uganda are now warning of the threat from Ebola and how it stretches to 10 other countries in Africa. Those countries include Ethiopia, Kenya, Rwanda, and Zambia, all of which are under increased risk because of cross-border population movement. Suspected cases of Ebola in the DRC have topped 900 now. Authorities have identified 21-year-old Maryland resident Nazir Best as the suspect in last night's shooting outside of the White House. ABC's Selena Wang was there when it happened.
24: Let's go.
25: 91, respond for a shooting.
26: The Secret Service telling ABC News a man approached a security checkpoint just outside the White House, took a gun out of a bag, and fired shots at officers. I was there preparing to go live when I heard dozens of shots fired.
27: It's close, only for the two sides to remain far apart.
26: The shots ringing out shortly after 6 p.m., my crew and I quickly ducking for cover.
19: Best was shot and killed. A bystander was wounded by gunfire. Right now, 33 cars are lapping the Brickyard for the Indianapolis 500. Indiana resident Bill Prenier has attended the race five times.
28: 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It's the greatest spectacle in racing. Right here is the center of the universe in May.
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33: Blue sky looking for dominance today. Partly sunny with a high near 77. Mostly cloudy tonight, becoming mostly clear with the low near 47. Tomorrow sunny, high near 76. Monday night mostly clear, lows mid-40s.
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7: Memorial Day weather, getting the season off right. Mostly sunny today with a high near 76, partly cloudy tonight, low 49. Memorial Day Monday, mostly sunny, high about 79. Monday night, chance of showers and thunderstorms, lows mid-40s.
8: News. I'm Mike Dubusky. President Trump says a peace deal with Iran is largely negotiated, but at this point not finalized. Secretary of State Marco Rubio indicated earlier today that more information could be coming in the next few hours. Some Republican lawmakers have been blasting President Trump's so-called anti-weaponization fund, which is aimed at compensating people who claim to have been mistreated by the government. Two congressmen now introducing the first bill that tries to block the fund, Republican Brian Fitzpatrick and Democrat Tom Suozzi, who spoke on ABC's This Week earlier today.
9: The voters don't want this, and so we need to give them what we're supposed to do, which is to hold the executive branch accountable.
8: And a chemical tank at an aerospace facility in Garden Grove, California remains in crisis, with hazmat experts warning it could spill or explode due to overheating. 50,000 people are under evacuation orders in the area right now, which is under a state of emergency. This is ABC News.

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0: I'm Ed Mankin. The Oklahoma City Thunder can put themselves in the driver's seat of the Western Conference Finals. The Thunder and Spurs will play Game 4 tonight in San Antonio, with the defending champs holding a 2-1 series lead. You can hear tonight's game on ESPN Radio. In the Eastern Conference, the Knicks are now 1 win away from their first trip to the finals since 1999. From the other side, down 3-0, Cavs coach Kenny Atkinson is taking a 1-game-at-a-time approach.
1: Yeah, get one. We got up and then we'll get one and then we'll go from there. I don't think it's saying, hey, we'll go back. You know, it's

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0: Welcome to the number one radio health talk show in America, the Dr. Bob Martin Show. Dr. Martin is a chiropractic physician, a board-certified clinical nutritionist, and diplomate of the American Academy of Anti-Aging Medicine. The information presented on this show is educational in nature. 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Got a health-related problem or challenge? Not feeling well, and you just don't know where to turn or what to do? Dr. Bob Martin is here for you and will do his very best to answer your health question. The toll-free number to ask Dr. Martin a health question or to make a health-related comment is 800-606-8822. 800-606-8822. That's 800-606-8822. 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
1: Welcome to the Dr. Bob Martin Show. I'm Dr. Adam Brockman, and today we're going to try to trade that internet confusion for real-world guidance that you can actually use. And you know what the drill is. You got one weird symptom that shows up, and you spend 14 minutes with Dr. Google, and suddenly you're choosing between being totally fine and go ahead and call the family. It's over. And that's the kind of health chaos that's exactly why Dr. Bob and I are here. And today I've got that perfect person in the hot seat with me, and that's Dr. Bob. So joining me is the legendary Dr. Bob Martin, the one and only godfather of natural health. He's bringing decades of experience, that sharp insight, and the kind of practical health wisdom that helps us all cut through the noise. How are you today, Dr. Bob?
2: I'm not worthy. I'm doing good, Dr. Brockman. It's good to hear your voice, of course. Glad to be with our audience today and ready to rock and roll with some health information.
1: 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All right. So folks, I want you to stay close because Dr. Bob and I, we're just getting started today, and we're here to help you get off of that merry-go-round and back in the driver's seat of your own health. And Dr. Bob, I want to start today with a clip from James Erdman. He was the former CIA officer that turned whistleblower, and he's discussing what continues to be in the news and talking about the disaster, which is how COVID was handled. And it's important to bring this up in the light of the Hanna virus and the media's fear mongering. So I want to go ahead and play this clip, and I want your insight on this. Mm-hmm.
3: I am a career CIA operations officer, and as you mentioned, I was on joint duty assignment at the Office of Director National Intelligence Directors Initiatives Group, or the DIG, between March 2025 and April 2026. I was responsible for leading the DIG's investigation into COVID origins, anomalous health incidents, and unidentified anomalous phenomena. I'm here today to discuss the COVID cover-up, the national security implications associated with the DIG's investigative findings, and CIA refusal to comply with lawful oversight, as well as how we remedy these problems. Intelligence community leaders and senior analysts downplayed the possibility that the COVID pandemic originated as a result of a lab incident. Motives are difficult to define given the scope of the DIG's review. Intentional or not, the IC's actions resulted in a cover-up, wasted resources, and a failure to properly inform policymakers. Public health policy would have been very different had the American public been made aware that a virus from a lab in China was going to serve as the foundation for an emergency use authorization mRNA products being mandated by the former administration. Dr. Fauci's role in the cover-up was intentional. Dr. Fauci influenced the analytical process and findings by leveraging his position to ensure the IC consulted with a conflicted list of curated subject matter experts, public health officials, and scientists. This included some of the authors of the paper, The Proximal Origin of SARS-CoV-2, and other public health experts who have been in his orbit for the last 20-plus years.
1: Okay, and that was James Erdman. He was a former CIA officer turned whistleblower. And Dr. Bob, there's a lot to unpack there, especially with this news of the henna virus. And we got to be aware of what we just went through just a few years ago. So can you give some insight on that, please?
2: Well, it was the very thing, the very topic, and the reason why I was deplatformed from my Facebook page, having tens of thousands of people on it. And I spoke out about this very topic. And what I got was, oh, you're a conspiracy thinker. You know, it can't be. You don't trust anybody. We tried warning our audience, at least on Facebook, and our audience here on the radio back in 2020. I had many guests on the program, including Dr. McCullough. Dr. Peter McCullough, MD, PhD, epidemiologist. I had Judy Mikovich on. She's PhD, worked with Fauci, told me, and she's an author of a book about masks, how bogus wearing a mask is and how it doesn't work. I mean, I had all these people on the show, Dr. Brockman, explaining to our audience, look, this whole thing has been generated, and it's not new. This has been going on for, you know, 10, 20, maybe 30 years or more. And it's, the reason that you get away with this sort of thing is because the money driving it is through big pharma and their lobbying. I mean, if you can influence the CIA and the National Institutes of Health, which at the time was run by Dr. Fauci, who was a complete fraud and was bought and paid for by big pharma, and conventional medicine just nodded their head and went along with all of it. Think about that. They just went along with it. They said, oh, yeah, everybody's got to get a vaccine or you're going to die. And they scared people and they locked people up. The whole thing was a complete contrived scenario that was planned. That's why they call it a plandemic. And unfortunately, the big problem is that, of course, we're learning that this thing was generated. It's been a complete disaster from the beginning. And a lot of people, you know, they believe Dr. Fauci because of his arrogance, you know, typical conventional, I'm better than God arrogance that conventional medicine tends to run. You may remember Dr. Fauci says, well, it's I'm science. It's science, so I'm science, you know, trying to hoodwink everybody. And now here we are again. And of course, everybody's on pins and needles today because they're thinking, oh, the Hanta virus. Now here's our COVID 2.0 or COVID 2.3. No, no, no. And I wonder if they have, you know, weaponized the Hanta virus by the mRNA platform. Did somebody manipulate that over in South Carolina or North Carolina or ship it out to China or Russia to then come back and cause this another epidemic situation? I don't know. Let's hope not. But hantavirus is not transmitted typically through human-to-human contact. It's extremely hard for that to happen. It's usually the dust of rat droppings that gets in ventilation. In fact, my daughter's husband's grandparents recently contracted hantavirus. They were up in their attic, cleaning out their attic, and there must have been some rat doo-doo up there and some dust, and they inhaled it. They're in their 80s. And, you know, they got sick. They survived it, which, again, comes back to what you always point out, Dr. Brockman, and that it's about the terrain. If your terrain, if your body is healthy, if you're doing the healthy things to your body, when something comes at you, whether it's the common cold or the big C or hantavirus or COVID, you're more likely to survive it and come out the other side. But if you're smoking cigarettes, you're overweight, you don't exercise, you're under a lot of stress, you're eating poorly, not taking vitamins, not listening to the Dr. Bob Martin Show, your terrain is already compromised and you're more likely to get sick and die if something comes your way.

0: prevalent. It was supposed to be prevalent. We heard about cases in the news, but nobody ever came down with it that I knew in a very busy practice.
1: Yeah, I agree with that, too. I have yet to see one case of that, and I've treated tens of thousands of patients as well. But, Dr. Bob, we got to take a short break, and I do want to we're going to continue this conversation over the next few weeks, so I do want to get into some caller questions today. So when we come back from break, we'll get into those. 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
9: Again, the Oklahoma City Thunder can put themselves in the driver's seat of the Western Conference Finals. The Thunder and Spurs will play Game 4 tonight in San Antonio, with the defending champs holding a 2-1 series lead. You can hear tonight's game on ESPN Radio. In the Eastern Conference, the Knicks are now one win away from their first trip to the finals since 1999. From the other side, down 3-0, Cavs coach Kenny Atkinson is taking a one-game-at-a-time approach.
10: Yeah, get one. We got it, and then we'll get one, and then we'll go from there. I don't think it's thinking, hey, we'll go back. You know, it's you know, win one, our pride, our individual, you know, team pride, individual pride. Get one, and then we'll go from there.
9: Game 4 will be in Cleveland tomorrow night on ESPN and ESPN Radio. The Stanley Cup playoffs continue tonight with Game 3 of the Western Conference Finals. The Golden Knights will look to take a commanding 3-0 lead over Colorado. They will face off on ESPN just after 8.

0: can start this one. So Joyce, thank you for this thoughtful and articulate call. And I really appreciate how you frame your question as an educator, who wants clarity and not controversy. And that's the kind of conversation that we need here. And this is what we like on the show. We're grounded in science and empathy and respect for women's health. So if we're looking at this from your first point with aspirin use during pregnancy, and this is one of those issues that it's evolved because our understanding of dosage and timing and risk has also evolved. So back in the day, we thought that any aspirin at all during pregnancy could lead to dangerous complications, and that's ranging from poor fetal circulation to possible neurologic effects. And those high doses, especially in the third trimester, that can still absolutely cause problems such as bleeding in the mother or baby, and premature closure of a fetal heart vessel. And that part hasn't changed. But what you're seeing is some type of a shift in low dose aspirin. And we're talking about anything under 80 milligrams daily, which people call baby aspirin. And so we have some OBGYNs that are carefully using this in selected cases, like women at risk of preeclampsia, that high blood pressure during pregnancy. And this is the idea that aspirin has some mild blood thinning properties that might improve placental blood flow. So again, the high doses, especially risky. And if you're recommended supervised low doses by the OBGYN under very specific situations, that has to be a case-by-case type of deal that you really shouldn't take as a woman take into own hands as far as that goes. Now, regarding the older, the assumption, again, linking aspirin to autism, autism is, again, it's one of those multifactorial things. It involves genetics and environmental exposures, oxidative stress, nutrient deficiencies like folate, and possible immune influences. So aspirin, again, isn't going to be considered maybe a only determining factor in autism. But still, that golden rule stands, which is the fewer unnecessary medications during pregnancy, the better. Now, the second part of your question about the terminology of a couple of pills, like the morning after pill, brand names, thinking of like Plan B, that's an emergency contraception. So it works mainly by preventing ovulation or fertilization. So it doesn't affect a fertilized egg that's already been implanted. In contrast, the abortion pill is used after pregnancy has been confirmed, acting to end an established pregnancy by blocking progesterone. Unfortunately, the public messaging often blurs these two completely different pharmaceuticals, and leaves most well-informed adults confused. So in medical terms, emergency contraception prevents pregnancy. Abortion medication terminates one. So that's important to note that these decisions, they carry biological but emotional weight, in clear information that's free from judgment is essential for women making health choices. So lastly, Joyce, your observation about these disparities between access to women's reproductive medications versus how easily men access testosterone therapies opens a broader conversation about that balance in healthcare. So transparency and equal access just should be applied to both genders. So again, thank you for your question. And Dr. Bob, I know you got some comments on this.
1: I do. And, Joyce's last little comment was a little stinger there. We sort of chuckled, not because we don't take this seriously, but she kind of laid that out there and it sort of set us off. But and you answered the question about the morning after versus the abortion pill really well, Dr. Brockman. But I just wanted to address that of late we've seen some change in the attitude towards acetaminophen. She may be thinking about acetaminophen, because that's been all over the news with respect to the potential relationship between acetaminophen and autism, which I believe any drug, any petrochemical going into a pregnant woman has the potential to derange her body chemistry, her biochemistry, and may create a problem that is something that may impact the child. Because, I mean, if the dosage, like you said, it's all dose dependent, of course, but nonetheless, that possibility does exist. So that's the one thing that I would say there. And of course, you know, you're kind of preaching to the choir, Joyce, when we're talking about family reproduction. Dr. Brockman and I both have six children, so we would direct you to an adoption center if all things failed. You know, but there again, it's our bias in that area. We're a little biased in that area rather than going for, you know, something that's more radical, whether it be a chemicalized abortion or a physical abortion. So anything, I mean, I was even, when I was treating patients, I was even very, very careful with women taking herbs. We didn't want them taking any of the herbs because we didn't know. Herbs like echinacea, golden seal, you know, pennyroyal oil, whatever it may be, ginseng, that can even create a potential issue. So the key is being careful in pregnancy, super careful, because if a woman is at a risk that we're unaware of, especially with the first pregnancy itself, that could be the triggering point for something to go wrong. And then, you know, you see these other women who are drug addicts, smoke cigarettes, drink alcohol, and for some reason, they're able to make it to the finish line at 9 months and have a seemingly healthy child. And every woman's looking at that going, well, she did it, why can't I? Well, it all has to do with this detoxification enzyme in the liver. It's like the reason why some people can drink, you know, mm-hmm. six beers and not even be fazed by it. Mm-hmm. Whereas if I drink maybe occasionally like one beer, I'm already feeling it. I know I'm a lightweight, but nonetheless, I just don't have those kinds of detoxification, which kind of protects me from ever becoming an alcoholic. So there you go.
0: Well, Joyce, thank you very much for your very thoughtful question. That's a great topic to bring up. And again, keep those questions coming. We do got to take a short break. Dr. Bob will come back and get into an email question. So again, you're listening to the Dr. Bob Martin Show.
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8: Looking forward to the work week following the holiday tomorrow. Expect the temperatures to get a lot cooler by Tuesday, then warm right back up near 80 by Thursday. Nighttime lows should be in the upper 40s and low 50s.
9: ABC News, I'm Wayne Cabot. The ticking time bomb tank in danger of blowing has cracked. The fire chief in Orange County, California, saying what inspectors found in that bulging chemical tank may be a good thing.
10: What they found was a potential crack in the tank, which could potentially be relieving some of the pressure in there.
9: Chief T.J. McGovern is hoping that the volatile chemical is solidifying so it won't leak or explode. And as they wait, 50,000 people are under evacuation orders. About 900 Ebola cases now being reported across the Democratic Republic of Congo, more than 115 deaths. American citizens returning from the impacted area are being funneled through Virginia and Atlanta for any signs of symptoms. A source close to the Iran war talks tells the AP that there won't be a deal today to end the war. Regional officials say the U.S. is close to an agreement to reopen the strait and have Iran give up a stockpile of enriched uranium. This is ABC News.

0: Welcome back. Dr. Adam Brockman here, and you're tuned into the Dr. Bob Martin Show. 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Okay, Dr. Bob, let's get to some email questions. First up, we have a question from Chad, and he asks, how do I detox high cortisol levels? And I'll let you go ahead and start this one.
1: All right, Chad, thanks for the call. Well, first thing you got to understand is why people run high cortisol levels, and that's usually because they're under too much stress or they're doing really, really bad things for their body. So cortisol levels, you know, the ability to have cortisol levels, cortisol is an important mechanism of hormone in your body. It helps you run if you're being chased by somebody who's trying to harm you. It also has other functions as well, but it's sort of like the fight or flight mechanism in the human body. And in the case of this, what he's most likely talking about with high cortisol levels is the stress component. And usually that's the stress that's going on between his ears. In other words, it's perceived stress rather than real stress. What do I mean by that? I mean, stress maybe that's financial. He's worried about the future and contemplating the past, you know, instead of living on a daily basis. He may have problems, you know, with the relationship. There may be issues with his clock, meaning he's, you know, just doesn't like to get up in the morning and go to work and be on time. There's so many reasons why stress is triggered. Knowing it, though, you're kind of halfway home to fixing it. And the good thing is that he somehow recognizes it, or somebody has pointed out that he's running these high cortisol levels. That's not good over time. It's good that we have it, good that we must use it at certain times when we're, you know, possibly being harmed and need to get up and go, but not when it's chronic. And so when you have that, you have to just sit back from 30,000 feet and go, what is it that's provoking this? Could it have to do with something that I'm doing? Maybe I'm using too much caffeine, these energy drinks. Maybe I'm eating too much sugar in my diet. Maybe I need to learn how to chill a little bit, maybe learn some biofeedback or meditate or exercise. That would be good. And then there's a whole host of other things you can be doing to tamp down cortisol levels in the bloodstream, including herbs like holy basil and ashwagandha, the mineral magnesium. There's homeopathic remedies that will help immediately reduce stress and cortisol levels so a person can function again. But I think the great news is that Chad knows something's wrong. He is interested in getting it fixed. Now he just has to execute on it.
0: Yeah, and I think this is a great question by Chad, Dr. Bob, because he's not really looking for that quick chemical fix. I think he's looking to understand it and restore that balance, and that's really the answer, the right answer to avoiding burnout. And so I want to start with a truth bomb, and that's cortisol isn't necessarily your enemy. It's that body's natural alarm clock that helps us to wake up and mobilize blood sugar for energy and to stay alert during challenges. The trouble starts when cortisol stays stuck in that on position. And we're talking about what Dr. Bob mentioned, the chronic stress, the poor sleep, a high caffeine, or even an emotional overload that keeps that biochemical gas pedal that's just pressed down all the time. That's when the blood sugar starts to climb and inflammation throughout the body rises. That mental calmness disappears, and then and even body fat starts to settle around that midsection in people that have had cortisol on in that on position for years and years or months and months. So step one is to stop thinking of it as a toxin that you necessarily detox and start viewing it as almost like a rhythm that needs to be reset. So if I'm coming up with a roadmap for my patients, I'm looking at that to start an evening shutdown mode. And again, like Dr. Bob said, here you cannot out-supplement poor sleep. So every hour of quality sleep, and I even think before midnight, counts double for adrenal recovery. So if you start to dim your lights, maybe up to 2 hours before bed, cut out screen time, and activate also a blue light blocker on your phone, and then start taking magnesium glycinate, probably about 300 to 400 milligrams, about 30 minutes before bedtime. Magnesium, it literally tells your nervous system to shift gears. We're done fighting lions for the day. And Dr. Bob mentioned the caffeine. So if you're drinking coffee or other energy drinks past noon, you're basically hijacking your circadian rhythm. And caffeine's telling your adrenals that the game is still on, even when that game might be over with. So if you switch your afternoon coffee to green tea, or better yet, even just hydrate with water. Dehydration itself is one of those hidden cortisol triggers. And another thing I would recommend is using a lot of protein for breakfast. Even that's a cortisol buffer. So when you're skipping breakfast, or you start your day with just the carbohydrates or sugar, that spikes your cortisol levels and also your blood sugar levels. So I like to begin my day with about 20 to 25 grams of protein, and that can be in eggs or a plant protein shake or even organic Greek yogurt. If you do that just for 5 days, you'll notice how your midday energy starts to stabilize. You know, we could talk about movement and as well, but we only got a minute or so left, so I want to hit some of these other things, like the adaptogen herbs. Dr. Bob mentioned ashwagandha. That's a great one that helps your body to adapt to stress rather than to sink from it, and it also helps to retrain this axis in your master stress messaging system that really helps. And another really important point that I want to make is to mental declutter your mind. And Dr. Bob mentioned it. Cortisol, it's an emotional currency. So your mindset detox, if you will, is as important as a liver detox. You in this circumstance, maybe write down three things that are causing you stress this week, then decide which one of them you're going to take action on for the week, and then release the other ones by literally saying, I don't need to solve everything today. It might sound silly, but your brain's emotional alarm center actually listens when you narrate some of those things out loud. So with that, and don't forget some joy, 5 minutes of laughter or gratitude practice. It has a huge effect on cortisol lowering effects throughout the body. So sometimes if you look at this, maybe it's not a cortisol detox, you need a cortisol retraining. And so again, Chad, great question to ask. I really appreciate you writing into the show to ask that question. It's going to help a lot of people. Folks, we've got to take a quick break. When we come back, we'll get more of your questions. You're listening to the Dr. Bob Martin Show.
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0: 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All right, Dr. Bob, let's get back to the caller hotline with a question from Francis in Plano, Texas.
1: Francis, Plano, Texas. I'm calling about an organ transplant. I know someone who needs a kidney, and I am 76 years old, but when I was 22, I had hepatitis B. They told me to never give blood. So can I donate an organ or no? Thank you.
2: Okay, Francis, thank you for your call. Your question is admirable, but I would never recommend anybody who's had a history of any form of hepatitis to pass any of that on to the next person. And I know that these organ transplant patients often are desperate in their quest to extend their lifespan, but you certainly wouldn't want to complicate that, and they probably wouldn't qualify you in the first place. Same way with anybody who's had any kind of a blood disease. So no, the answer is no on you. Awfully nice for you to consider that on behalf of somebody else, but they'll have to go to the transplant with somebody else, in my opinion.
0: Okay, Dr. Bob, thank you. Good job answering that question. So let's go ahead and get to another one. This one is an email question from Jeff, and he asks, can I reduce ear ringing tinnitus and increase my GFR?
2: Okay, well, let's start with the GFR. The GFR stands for glomerular filtration rate. It's at the point in which time the blood shows how your kidney is functioning. That test is kind of a generic test that a lot of labs run. It's not the best test to check for kidney function. The best kidney function test is cystatin C, cystatin C, C-Y-S-T-A-T-I-N-C. Much better. That should be done in order to measure kidney function. And I think that's a better way to go about it. What was the rest of the question, Doctor?
0: I was asking about ringing in the ear.
2: Oh, tinnitus. Mm-hmm. Yeah, ringing in the ear. All right. Well, one thing you need to do immediately is if you're taking any form of medical drugs, whether it be over-the-counter drugs like aspirin or ibuprofen or naproxen or 247 other drugs could potentially increase ringing in the ears or tinnitus or cause it. So there's a lot of pharmaceutical drugs that actually cause this, and you can put caffeine in there too and nicotine. So you want to look at that. The other thing which with tinnitus and ringing the ears, the most common cause is loud noise. If you're in some type of a job where you are being exposed to excessive decibels past 87, and that there's machines, little tiny machines that you can buy, purchase inexpensively to measure your environment to see if the decibels in and around you on a daily basis is higher than 87 decibels, then that level higher and the higher it goes, the more damage that's going on to the cochlear hairs, which are the real nerve cells that communicate with the auditory center of your brain. So you want to make sure your environment is good there. And then, of course, just general health considerations. People who drink alcohol, more susceptibility. People who are overweight and don't exercise have more ringing in the ears and tinnitus. People who have deficiencies of certain nutrients in their body, particularly the B vitamin nutrients, which are very, very important to the way nerves function in the body. We're talking about B1, benfotiamine, which there's different forms of thiamine. You got to get the fat soluble one to make sure it works. Vitamin B6, vitamin B12, methylcobalamin form of B12, alpha lipoic acid, There's an herb called periwinkle, which works very well on ringing in the ears, and a whole host of homeopathic remedies. Make sure you check with your chiropractor, because people who have problems with distortion in their neck or their jaw can also have ringing in the ears as a result of misaligned vertebrae in the neck. So see your chiropractic physician for that. Have them check your jaw. If they're unable to check your jaw because they don't have training in applied kinesiology, find a dentist who specializes in TMJ to make sure it's not the jaw joint, because it's right there in front of the ear. And if that's off, it could create stress.
0: All right. Great job on answering those questions, Dr. Bob. But we do have to hit a short break, and when we come back, we'll hit our final home stretch. Folks, you're listening to the Dr. Bob Martin Show.
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0: 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And that, my friends, that's putting a close on this hour of the Dr. Bob Martin Show. And Dr. Bob, we covered everything from COVID and the hantavirus to common questions from our community of health-minded individuals. So do you have any final words of wisdom as we close out the show today?
2: I do. I just hope our show continues after 30 years on the air to continue to give empowerment to people, to know that they need to take back their power, meaning that they can really become their own best doctors most of the time, but they need to do that by learning about how to do that. It just doesn't happen through osmosis. You have to participate with your health. Most of us know the rules, the basic rules of eating well and sleeping well and thinking well and exercising well, but sometimes we get sidetracked. And we get distracted from that, and we think sometimes that we're indestructible when we're not. And just when you don't expect it, bam, your body punishes you by giving you symptoms. But remember, the symptoms are the very last thing to show up in any condition, whether it's a toothache or the common cold. So remember, by the time the symptoms are there, you're well into whatever it was that generated those symptoms. And that can be, of course, helped, backed out, and hopefully we learn lessons from how we got there and to try to remove that cause so it doesn't happen again, and we repeat it at 2.0.
0: And yeah, Dr. Bob, I think today was a perfect snapshot of what this community of listeners is all about. We have real people asking those real questions, and they're not just chasing these health headlines, and they're looking for answers, demanding that clarity. And as we age and as we think about the terms like longevity, and what really ties every one of these questions together that we answer today is what you just said there, and it's ownership. Each caller, each email, decide not to wait passively for change, but to seek that understanding. And that's what I think this program is about, that curiosity into what you said, empowerment. I love that word, the word when it comes to how you can take control of your health destiny. So folks, from Dr. Bob Martin, our entire health crew, and myself, I'm Dr. Adam Brockman, reminding you that your health is your greatest asset. And with that, you can pay dividends daily. You got to stay informed, stay kind to yourself, and keep questioning because the conversation never ends just here. But until next time, I want you to stay strong, stay smart, and stay vital.
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22: From ABC News, I'm Wayne Cabot. Deal or no deal in Iran, ABC's Ian Panel with a changing narrative.
1: 24 hours after saying a deal to end the war with Iran and reopen the Strait of Hormuz was close, President Trump now saying he won't rush into a deal, as significant differences remain. President Trump writing on social media that the deal that he promised just yesterday isn't even fully negotiated yet. If I make a deal with Iran, it'll be a good and proper one, not like the one made by Obama, which gave Iran massive amounts of cash and a clear and open path to a nuclear weapon, Trump wrote on social media.
22: A California catastrophe could be averted in a bulging chemical tank that's under pressure and poised to blow. A crack has turned up in that tank at an aerospace company in Garden Grove outside L.A., but there's no sign of a leak, giving hope to Fire Chief T.J. McGovern.
3: We don't know if the whole tank is completely solidified right now and it's all plastic. That would be best case scenario, but we don't know because we can't see inside, and we're working with experts right now to see if we can see the density inside the tank that could tell us.
22: Tens of thousands living in nearby Garden Grove have been evacuated since Friday. An Indy rarity, a pass with only 50 feet of track left.
4: In only the fifth lap 200 pass in the 110-year history of the race, Felix Rosenquist takes the 110th running of the Indianapolis 500, making that pass on the last turn of that last lap, and holding off David Malukas by just 0.02 of a second, the closest finish in race history. At the Indianapolis 500, Will Clark, ABC News.
22: NASCAR paid tribute to Kyle Busch before the start of the Coca-Cola 600 in Charlotte, CEO Steve O'Donnell declaring, "Kyle Busch is NASCAR." Busch's wife, son, and family were there. Then a moment of silence and amazing grace. You're listening to ABC News.
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22: Ebola surveillance has been scaled up now, and so more than 900 suspected cases have been identified in the Congo region of Africa, a place where civil war has been raging, where people have been fleeing. That even includes now health and humanitarian workers. The World Health Organization says that 10 countries across Africa are at risk from the spread of Ebola, an awful disease in which victims bleed out. The gunman who opened fire last night near a White House security checkpoint had a history of incidents and had been ordered to stay away from White House grounds. ABC News contributor and retired Secret Service agent Don Mihalik.
25: This individual sounds like one of those that exhibited more violent behavior, and they addressed it as he kept showing up to the White House. They committed him, they arrested him, but it sounds like that there was a breakdown in some of either the criminal justice system or the mental health system, where this individual didn't get the attention and the help he needed.
22: The shooter was shot and killed. 9 bald eagles have been found poisoned near a landfill in New Jersey. One has died. State and federal wildlife officials think that the birds fed on uncovered carcasses of euthanized farm animals at the Warren County landfill. 6 of the 8 eagles have been released back into the wild, cared for by the Raptor Trust. State environmental officials are working with the people at the landfill to make sure that animal carcasses are covered up so wildlife doesn't feed on them. The Raptor Trust is open to the public, and you can walk among the majestic eagles, falcons, and owls on the mend. Wayne Cabot, ABC News.
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6: North Idaho weather.
7: Looking forward to the work week following the holiday tomorrow. Expect the temperatures to get a lot cooler by Tuesday, then warm right back up near 80 by Thursday. Nighttime lows should be in the upper 40s and low 50s.
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0: 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Dr. Martin is a chiropractic physician, a board-certified clinical nutritionist, and diplomate of the American Academy of Anti-Aging Medicine. The information presented on this show is educational in nature. 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Got a health-related problem or challenge? Not feeling well, and you just don't know where to turn or what to do? Dr. Bob Martin is here for you and will do his very best to answer your health question. The toll-free number to ask Dr. Martin a health question or to make a health-related comment is 800-606-8822. 800-606-8822. 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
1: Welcome to Health Talk America presents the Dr. Bob Martin Show. I'm Dr. Adam Brockman, and I want to start with a health craze that is getting sold like bottled youth with a premium label that's slapped on it. And that's the NAD Plus Fountain of Youth Frenzy. And you've seen it, the NAD Plus pills, the NAD Plus IV drips, the NAD Plus boosters, DNA repair claims, mitochondrial rescue claims, and air reversal promises that are dressed up like they've just walked out of a biotech boardroom. And if you've caught the recent NPR report, you've pretty much seen this reality check with this. Longevity marketing is racing ahead of the actual human science. In other words, the hype machine is doing wind sprints while the evidence is still trying to tie its shoes. Now, does that mean that everything in the longevity world is useless? No, not by any means. We love longevity, but it does mean we need to stop confusing expensive with effective. You know, people are buying the drips, swallowing the capsules, stacking the peptides, plunging into ice baths, sleeping with six trackers on, and chasing better biomarkers. And they're talking about cellular optimization like they work for NASA, and still wondering why they feel like warmed up toast by 3 p.m. That's the problem with a lot of the modern longevity movement. It looks sophisticated, it sounds cutting edge, and it photographs beautifully for social media. But if the underlying terrain is a mess, all that fancy stuff, it's just cosmetic. And that's where the topic today crashes through that front door. And I want to talk about this hidden dental handbrake. And to start the conversation today, I want listeners, you can always find us at drbob.com. And if you want to call the show, the number is 800-606-8822. Again, that's drbob.com, spelling out the word doctor, D-O-C-T-O-R-Bob.com, or by calling our toll-free hotline, which is 800-606-8822. But here's the point today. You cannot build a skyscraper on a swamp. You can have the best blueprints, the best materials, the fanciest contractor, and the most expensive glass in the world. But if the ground underneath is unstable, the whole thing is compromised before that ribbon cutting ceremony. The same is true in longevity medicine. If you get chronic inflammation, or you got a hidden infection, or you're toxic, your body is toxic, or you have poor structural balance and a nervous system that's stuck in defense mode, you can chase all the NAD plus in the world and you can still feel like your body has missed the memo. And one of the most overlooked areas of the human body is the mouth. And the mouth is not separate from the rest of you. It's not some little side garage that the body barely notices. It's loaded with blood flow and lymphatic communication and bacterial traffic. You have nerve inputs and immune activity in the structural relationship that can ripple through your entire body system. And if something is wrong in the mouth, the body knows it. But not with the fireworks, it's just maybe not with this dramatic dental emergency, but it has chronic inflammatory signaling and it's got this immune distraction and your cells have stress and then there's compromised repair. And that's what I mean by calling this the hidden dental handbrake. You got hidden burdens that are in your mouth and your jaw, and it can keep your body stuck in this low-grade survival mode. And we're talking about root canals and cavitations and unresolved extraction sites. There's chronic gum issues or old mercury in the mouth. And you have bite dysfunction, TMJ stress. All these things add up, and they're easy to ignore because they don't always hurt. But painless doesn't always mean harmless. So if your body is constantly diverging its resources to manage trouble in the mouth, it may never fully get into this deep repair mode. That means less resilience for the entire body and less energy and slower recovery. And then there's more inflammation. And then there's more frustration when your shiny new longevity program isn't delivering like you think it should. And this is where I want to introduce what I'm going to call today this triple threat synergy. And we're talking about the spine and the mouth in your cells. And they're not always separate compartments. They're in this constant conversation with each other. So let's go ahead and start with the mouth. We're talking about chronic dental stress can create a biochemical mess, a dead tooth, a hidden jawbone cavitation, or a toxic material problem. It can create a steady drip of inflammatory burden. So this burden doesn't just politely stay in the molar. It can influence the entire immune system, including the circulatory system. And so it's important to know that sometimes we have to detox the body, and it starts in the mouth. Now let's go ahead and move on to the spine. So if your bite is off, your jaw is pulling unevenly, and your TMJ is irritated. Or you can have cranial mechanics that are stressed. That can affect your spine, and including your upper cervical area, which is in your neck. It can affect your posture. It can affect breathing problems. And then also your body's just general muscular tone. So your jaw is not just a hinge with an attitude problem. It's a neurologically connected system. You got a trigeminal nerve, and that input from the mouth and jaw can influence the nervous system in a major way. So if your bite is dysfunctional, the neck is often compromised as well. And when the neck has to compensate, the nervous system gets noisy. And when the nervous system gets noisy, healing gets harder. So then we move on to the cells in the body. And this is where the conversation gets really interesting. Your cells are not just sitting around waiting for a wellness influencer to tell them what to do. They are constantly reading their environment. They're listening to the oxygen levels in the body. They're the inflammatory cytokines and the microbes, toxic exposures and mechanical stress and blood flow. So if the mouth is generating chronic irritation and the spine is feeding the nervous system bad information, the cells downstream are trying to function in this alarmed state. So this is the lousy neighborhood for repair. And that brings us straight to the stem cell connection. So people hear stem cells and they think of a miracle. But stem cells are sometimes we think of them as these little superheroes flying in with capes. They are highly responsive biological tools, and their behavior depends heavily on the environment that they're placed into. And so if this environment is calm, oxygenated, and low in inflammatory chaos, stem cells are more likely to participate in organized repair. But if you have chronic inflammation and inflammatory cytokines and the stress and oxidative pressure, then the stem cells might get a different message. So in this case, the message is simple: to survive first and repair later. And that means they may stay quiet, become less efficient, and they shift their behavior. So when somebody spends a small fortune on regenerative therapies and gets a disappointing result, sometimes the therapy is not the main problem. Sometimes that terrain is. And sometimes the body is basically saying, I'd love to rebuild, but I'm trying to put out a fire first. In this case, we need to talk about root canals. Having a chronically problematic root canal tooth can be like having a dead body in a basement and wondering why the whole house seems like it's a little bit off. And in most areas of medicine, dead tissue is not considered a long-term decorating device. But in dentistry, when a tooth dies, it often gets hollowed out, filled, capped, and left in place. And this issue is that the tooth is not this solid marble structure. And once a tooth loses normal blood flow, these tiny tubes can become a protected hideout for anaerobic bacteria. And these microbes, they create byproducts, these compounds that can stress tissues and burden the entire body system. So when while the tooth may be quiet, the biology certainly is not. And so the bigger lesson here, you know, we're going to continue this conversation, that, but longevity is not just about finding that latest molecule with a trendy acronym. It's about removing interference. It's about improving that terrain. It's about giving the body a fair chance to do what it was designed to do. And so if you're busy polishing the hood while the engine's just not moving, don't be shocked when the ride is rough.

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4: Ed Mankin, the Oklahoma City Thunder can put themselves in the driver's seat of the Western Conference Finals. The Thunder and Spurs will play Game 4 tonight in San Antonio, with the defending champs holding a 2-1 series lead. You can hear tonight's game on ESPN Radio. In the Eastern Conference, the Knicks are now 1 win away from their first trip to the finals since 1999. From the other side, down 3-0, Cavs coach Kenny Atkinson is taking a 1-game-at-a-time approach.
5: Yeah, get one. We got up, and then we'll get one, and then we'll go from there. I don't think it's thinking, hey, we'll go back. You know, it's you know, win one, our pride, our individual, you know, team pride, individual pride. Get one, and then we'll go from there.
4: Game 4 will be in Cleveland tomorrow night on ESPN and ESPN Radio. The Stanley Cup playoffs continue tonight with Game 3 of the Western Conference Finals. The Golden Knights will look to take a commanding 3-0 lead over Colorado. They will face off on ESPN just after 8 Eastern. The Eastern Conference Finals resume tomorrow as the Canadiens battle the Hurricanes in Montreal. That series is tied at 1-1. In baseball, the Yankees get a 2-run home run in the bottom of the ninth. They defeat the Rays 2-0. The Pirates defeated the Blue Jays 4-1. That snaps Toronto's 4-game winning streak. And the Orioles got some ninth-inning heroics. They topped the Tigers in Game 1 of a doubleheader 5-3 on a Colton Cowser 3-run home run with 2 outs in the inning. Meanwhile, the Cardinals and Reds were rained out. In injury news, the Rays have put right fielder Johnny DeLuca on the 10-day injured list. He is dealing with a right hamstring strain. And the Tigers have placed reliever Brent Herter on the 15-day injured list.

0: doing today, Doc?
1: Thank you, Dr. Brockman. I'm doing really well. I'm excited to be back and continue the conversation we started. There's so much to kind of we can talk about and go over and how important it is. And like you said, we started with the dental, and from there we saw how important it was to kind of bring in all these different specialties together. It's been, you know, 26 years that we've been doing this and growing and expanding and seeing the benefits of it and seeing the benefits with our patients. So it's always a good time to kind of go over that and explain it to people and you know, see what benefits there are to that.
0: Mm-hmm. And Doc, to kick the conversation off, I want to just have you give our listeners, because we had a lot of questions on your first interview and conversation that you had with us. But I want to give an overview of what you offer at both the Holistic Care Clinic and the American Biodental Center. So what happens under that umbrella of care, and what makes the centers, all the clinics, the offerings that you have work so well together?
1: Yeah, well, I can kind of give a quick rundown of the history, because that's how we ended up from one thing to another, right? We started with the biological dentistry part, and like you mentioned, we worked very closely with Dr. Hal Huggins when he was still alive. He did our initial training. He did our training into the holistic or biological dentistry world. And as you know, when you work in that, you're working not just with the mouth, but you're working with the whole body. So that started 26, 27 years ago. And as we were working with people, we started realizing, you know, offering them just a vitamin C during their dental wasn't enough for their whole health goals. And we had to keep sending people out to different specialists and different doctors. So slowly we started incorporating that into the clinic, and we started expanding the medical side. So as we expanded, we first expanded a lot into the IV therapies, but then quickly started adding things like PRP and PRF. We started working with ozone. We really jumped into the regenerative side, which is with stem cells and exosome therapies, having our own lab in the clinic now to be able to produce that in-house and then use that for treatment. And then more recently, in the last 6-7 years, we integrated integrative oncology. We've been integrating peptides, lots of other therapies, hyperbaric red light therapies, and chiropractic care. So when our patients come in, you know, we can address not just the oral health, but we can address the cellular health, the physical health of with chiropractic, with the spine. And then offering a lot of things that are very synergistic together for the patient.
0: Yeah, and that's a great place to start this conversation. And we're not talking about a one-trick clinic here. I mean, you have so many offerings. We're talking about this entire system that you built that looks upstream, and we're talking about health in general. And so for the listeners at home, that matters. If you've been told that your labs are close enough, or that your pain is just aging, this is a conversation that you really want to tune into today. And Dr. Pacella and his team, they're asking this much deeper question, and that is what's blocking your body from doing what it was designed to do. So Doc, I want to go a little bit deeper into this regenerative medicine aspect today. One thing that I think that sets your clinic apart, which you mentioned, is the fact that you have your own in-house stem cell laboratory. So I want you to tell our listeners why is that such a major advantage for that quality and the precision and even patient outcomes when you have the lab right there on site?
1: Yeah, so having the lab there absolutely changed everything for us. We've been working with stem cells for many years now, and in the first few years that we integrated into the clinic, you know, we did what 95% of the clinics out there end up doing, which is working with stem cell labs. In this case, in Mexico, there's essentially a city called Guadalajara in Mexico City, where the majority of those labs are located. The thing is, you know, we were having good results, and, you know, our patients were making recovery, but we were using these really high amounts of stem cells because that's what they were, you know, telling us was needed. And then we would send out the vials to get tested, and, you know, there were 10-12% of what that the lab was selling us or telling us, you know, we were buying. And the quality wasn't always the best. There's a lot of inconsistencies. So as we had the opportunity to kind of set up our own lab and work, we're partnered with a research university that's about 45 minutes away from us in Ensenada. We set up our lab and we started controlling the quality, the quantity of the stem cells, and it completely changed everything. Because when we have a patient, you know, we do very personalized plans for all of our patients. We don't just recycle the same treatment or protocol for everyone. So when we look at a patient, we, you know, we do lab work, we check for tumor markers and any signs of cancer. We prep the patient, and then when we're going to apply the stem cells, we can have them ready from the lab, you know, 15 minutes before, and then apply them in your treatment, and you're getting, you know, 99.9% of the stem cells that we're telling you. Because stem cells are very delicate. They're live cells. There's the moment they're prepped and they're ready, you know, they're out and about, they start dying off. So it's really a time crunch that you have for it to be optimal. Well, we can optimize that treatment, and we see it with our treatments. I mean, we're using a quarter of the stem cell quantity or amounts that we were using before in treatments, and we're having even better results, which also translates to better financially for our patients, because we don't have to charge ridiculous prices like you might see in other clinics, because we have the control of not just the quality, but of the stem cells that we're producing. The having the lab there too, I mean, if there's anything we need to see with the team of the biologists that are in there, I mean, it's literally a call away and they can walk out and talk directly to our doctors, which is something you don't have when you're essentially buying a product from an external source.
0: Yeah, and that's a tremendous advantage, and I really like this because precision is the word here, and in healthcare these details matter. So if you're trying to support repair at that cellular level, you don't want just that cookie cutter approach, and you doing it right there in house. You're getting that quality control and that team that's really thinking about the biology of the body. So that's a big distinction, and listeners should pay attention to that. So if you want to learn more about what exactly Dr. Petrella is doing there at the Holistic Care Center, I encourage you to head over to their website, which is holisticcare.com. 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That's 619-365-9003. 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
6: North Idaho weather.
7: Looking forward to the work week following the holiday tomorrow. Expect the temperatures to get a lot cooler by Tuesday, then warm right back up near 80 by Thursday. Nighttime lows should be in the upper 40s and low 50s.
8: ABC News, I'm Wayne Cabot. Talk of a deal on ending the war is so far just that. After President Trump said both sides were close, Now about Iran, here's ABC's Lama Hassan in London.
9: The president striking a different tone on Truth Social, saying that negotiations towards a deal with Iran are constructive, but both sides must take their time and get it right. So as of right now, there is no official deal yet, but there does seem to be significant movement that the U.S. and Iran are walking towards a two-step interim agreement.
8: A crack has turned up in that bulging tank at an aerospace company in Garden Grove outside of L.A. No sign of a leak gives hope that the contents may have turned into a solid and that the tank might not blow. Closest finish in Indy race history, Felix Rosenquist the winner, holding off David Malukas by just 0.02 of a second. This is ABC News.
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0: back. You're listening to the Dr. Bob Martin Show. I'm Dr. Adam Brockman, and today we're talking with Dr. Alessandro Potrella. He is a naturopathic doctor, and he's got a fascinating clinic set up in Tijuana, Mexico, that offers really a lot of things we just can't do here in the United States, and a very affordable offering. So I want to talk. We asked Doc to come on the show about a month ago to discuss biodental and the dentistry that they do there at the clinic. And for listeners that are hearing this term biodental for the first time or had questions on our previous conversation, Dr. Potrella, I want you to explain how oral health and the hidden dental issues can influence chronic conditions throughout the body.
1: Of course. This is a topic that's very dear and special to me. People always say, you know, you're not a dentist. Why are you so focused on oral health? And it's ironic because when I started in, I guess you can say, the health field, it was actually in the dental field, not as a dentist, but managing a lot of it at the clinic, being a patient coordinator too. And then ironically, a dental patient is what led me to naturopathic medicine. So I have experience, I guess you can say, in the dental field that a lot of medical or NDs, naturopathic doctors don't have it. But I've seen it over the year of how important it is. The oral health is so overlooked in so many people. I mean, even when you go to your doctor, it's, you know, you have a pain, you have this, you have that. They rarely ever say, you know, have you checked your mouth? Unless it's going on, unless something hurts in this area, they don't focus on it. And it's so critical because more and more research has shown how connected the mouth is to the body. And biological dentists or holistic dentists could have told you that, you know, 30 years ago. And now it's barely catching up. So we deal with a lot of things. And to for the people that don't know, when they ask, you know, what is a biological dentist and what is the difference, to be honest, if you think about it, 90% of what a holistic dentist does is still the same as your traditional dentist, right? They do surgeries, they do restorative work, they do aesthetics, et cetera, et cetera. The thing is, what changes is how we do some of those things, the materials that we use, and what we add in that's essentially extra, at least would be extra for your conventional dentist. So what are those things, you know, and the biggest things and what kind of started off a lot of the field were the mercury amalgams or the silver fillings. So those are the silver fillings that are not as common anymore, but a lot of people still have them, which were an alloy of mercury, of aluminum, of these different metals that were made to essentially fill cavities and fix teeth. As you know, these tell us as kids, don't play with mercury. You know, if a little thermometer breaks, don't play with it in your hands. But it's okay to put it in the mouth, you know, so I'll let you think about that. Thankfully, that is being phased out a little slower than we would have liked to. And obviously, they don't say too much of why. But it has been phased out. And now, you know, what we, at least in that area we work with, is a lot of removing the old fillings that people were coming in with. And that's the critical part, is following a certain protocol, which, you know, we were, like I mentioned earlier, we were trained by Dr. Hal Huggins in how to remove that mercury to protect not just the patient, but also the staff, because the dangerous part of mercury is actually the vapor. And when you're heating and removing and drilling, you know, you produce more of that vapor. So it's very important to remove that properly, because mercury is a neurotoxin. It's one of the most dangerous materials out in the world. Now, lesser known things, which are considered what a lot of people consider the silent killers, are root canal infections and cavitations. So root canals is very common. I mean, almost everyone has a root canal. They've gone to a dentist at this point. And, you know, and there's a lot of back and forth about how safe they are, if they're worth it, if they're not. The critical thing that we focus on is a root canal tooth is a dead tooth. The root canal is performed by them going in, removing the nerve, removing the blood vessels. Usually they go in and remove an infection that originally caused the problem, and then they fill it in with another material and then just put a nice little crown on it, But the tooth dies at that point. It has no nerve and blood vessels. You know, it's one of the few things in medicine that actually kills and leaves a dead organ in the body. You know, usually it's cut out and burned out or frozen off. In this case, you leave that, and you leave that for years. So as there's no blood supply in there, the teeth literally start to decay, and that produces other toxins and bacteria. And that has been linked more and more to things like cardiovascular health, to inflammation in the body. We see it a lot. Most of our patients that come in with multiple root canals are dealing with autoimmune issues, high levels of inflammation in the body. We've seen a big link with cancer. We work with a lot of cancer clinics in the area, and besides our patients, and we handle their dental care. And, you know, when you start looking at even like the meridians of which tooth is connected to which part of the body, from, you know, like Chinese medicine, you start seeing, you know, people that have cancer in a certain organ, right, that's connected to the tooth that has a root canal or an infection. And then, you know, so the way we address that is we unfortunately have to remove the tooth. If we're starting the procedure first before the tooth is root canal, sometimes we can still save the tooth. But in the worst case scenario, the tooth is already root canaled, or the tooth is just too far gone and it can't be saved. You know, we remove it, we clean the area properly. That means removing all the infected tissue, all the infected bone, remove the ligaments, the periodontal ligament that a lot of times gets left behind. And then we do ozone in the area, helps to kill the bacteria and helps with the inflammation. We do the patient's plasma as PRP or PRF into the area. That helps to heal better and reduce, again, also the inflammation. And then we do an IV of vitamin C during this procedure. The recovery is amazing. The patient sometimes, even within like a few days, starts noticing changes in their bodies. That's another part is that affects people is very similar. It's a cavitation, which is actually where old teeth, sometimes old root canals or like wisdom teeth were removed, and they didn't do that proper cleanup. As the body heals, it encapsulates the ligament or the infected tissue, and you get a cavitation. So same procedure there. We go in, we remove the infected tissue, we put the ozone, we put the plasma, we do the vitamin C. And that's actually a big one that a lot of people overlook, and a lot of doctors still don't even kind of believe it. But it's a pocket of dead bone that sits there for years and years, and it doesn't hurt, but it slowly grows and it slowly contributes to these health issues. And you know, most dentists won't even acknowledge it or address it. But I can tell you from our experience, by doing that, it changes people's health greatly. And some people are wasting thousands of dollars doing all these other treatments and not addressing these infections in their mouth that they've had for 10, 15, 20 years.
0: Mm-hmm. So we're talking with Dr. Alessandro Porcella. He is the leader of the Holistic Care Center in the Biodental Center in Mexico, right across from the San Diego border. Really, really easy to get into. You know, they pick you up at the airport, and I want to get into that a little bit more when we come back from the break. Again, if you have questions for us on this topic, you can call our toll-free hotline, which is 800-606-8822, or you can visit Dr. Porcella's website at holisticcare.com, and that's with an H, holisticcare.com. 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
0: Dr. Adam Brockman here. 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

0: Welcome back to the Dr. Bob Martin Show. I'm Dr. Adam Brockman, and today we're talking with Dr. Alessandro Pocella. He is the CEO of the Holistic Care Center in Tijuana, Mexico. 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And Dr. Pocella, I want to switch gears a little bit here and talk about one of the therapies that you offer that really gets people's attention, and that is EBOO. And for someone hearing about it for the first time, I want you to just explain what EBOO therapy is, how it works, and why so many people are interested in it to decrease inflammation, improve immune support, and also recovery throughout the body.
1: Yeah. So EBOO is a therapy it's starting to become a lot more popular nowadays, or at least more well-known compared to before. So some people have heard of ozone therapies, you know, and ozone therapies, you're using ozone gas, which is essentially three oxygen molecules bonded together to use for treatments. And there's so many applications for ozone. I mean, it's used for even cleaning, you know, water. You put ozone in water, it can kill off bacteria and viruses in there. There's topical benefits for it. For the longest time, it's been used where you essentially draw some blood out, ozonate it, and put the blood back in. It's used everything from, you know, rectally for intestinal and rectal issues. But a few years back, you know, they came out with the EBOO machine. And the EBOO, and I hope I say it correctly because I always mess it up, it's extracorporeal blood oxygenation and ozonation. That's what it stands for. Essentially, the machine, if you look at it, it almost looks like a little bit of a dialysis machine. You have, you know, two IVs essentially connected, one in each arm. It draws blood out. It goes through a filter, then it goes through the machine where, in the filter, actually, it gets ozonated, and then it runs through a UV light, and then it goes back into the other arm. What this is providing is, one, a little bit of a detox, and I will say that is more of a secondary benefit of it. When it's going through the filter, it is detoxing a little bit of lipids. It's detoxing even, you know, some heavy metals, microplastics, things like that. But the main function of that filter is actually to expand the blood so that it can receive a higher levels of ozone, much higher than you can get with the old style of just drawing a little bit of blood, ozonating and putting it back. And then as it goes through the machine and through the UV light helps to activate a little bit more of the ozone. And then it helps to also give it more of that antimicrobial properties. So killing off certain bacteria and viruses and even helping with mold and fungi. And then it goes back in. So what we've seen is amazing results for inflammation. We, like I mentioned and earlier, you know, we see a lot of inflammation in our clinic. Whether it be autoimmune conditions, whether it be from chronic infections, Epstein-Barr, mold, a lot of GI issues that we've been encountering with, and a lot of neurological issues. Well, the EBOO, ozone in general is very effective for this, but the EBOO has really changed how effective it is and how quickly you see it. Now, I will say it's not everyone is exactly a candidate, or at least sometimes not right away. So sometimes we do need to start with the other ozone therapies first and kind of build up to it. But once you get to those EBOOs, it makes a big change. The effect of ozone in the body, of how it helps to modulate the immune system, how it helps you get over those humps when you're doing, especially when you're dealing with these chronic kind of infections that, you know, you attack it from all sides and you can get like 80-90% better and then you get stuck in like a little area. Sometimes EBOO helps to really get you over that hump and get you into that, you know, close to 100% better health again. So The eBoo sessions are very powerful. They're very synergistic, again, with a lot of our other therapies. We use it a lot in our regenerative side, kind of starting the body off with these ozone treatments and then building up with other IVs, with the stem cells, with the exosomes, with, and then, you know, continuing with peptides. We've seen it very synergistic with our cancer treatments. When we do cancer treatments, it's a lot of times integrated into our personalized plans for the patients. And we see really good recoveries with the eBoo treatment.
0: Yeah, and that's a great way to explain it. And really, this is a conversation we need to have more often, that healthy aging, it doesn't happen by accident. You don't just coast your way into good health. You build upon it. And with treatments like EBOO, stem cells, exosomes, peptides, that's how you build it. And I think a lot of people and listeners are waking up to that. The old model says wait until something breaks. And this smarter model, which you're building there at your clinics, it says, the support happens now, and you keep that inflammation low, you help your body repair itself, and you give yourself that real shot at staying strong and staying young for that long haul. So folks, again, if you're ready to biohack your way, so to speak, to better health, you can discover the power of EBOO in the longevity protocols that Dr. Alessandro has created at the Holistic Care Clinic. 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You can also call them at 619-365-9003. 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We'll be right back with Doc after this message. 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
0: Welcome back. You're listening to the Dr. Bob Martin Show. I'm Dr. Adam Brockman, and we've been talking today with Dr. Alessandro Pochella, and we're in that home stretch. And Doc, I want to just talk about the logistics, because this is where a lot of people, sometimes they get lost in the mix. So someone is traveling from the U.S. or farther away to receive care in Tijuana. How do you make that process feel organized and safe and really realistic for them?
1: Yeah, of course. I mean, in the 27 years that we've been there, that's always been like one of the big topics, right? A lot of our patients, it's even their first time leaving the country or even leaving like the state. So we try to facilitate the whole process. So it starts from even when the patient reaches out to us. So, you know, whether you call, you email, reach out through social media, we try to give you all the information up front. I mean, we're very open. If you email us, you know, dental x-rays or your lab work to, you know, the medical, we normally don't charge anything for this, but we help organize as much of your treatment and of your plan even before you come in. So you have like a rough estimate of what to expect, how it's going to look, how many days. We're inside one of the main hotels of the city, so you just stay in that hotel and essentially come down to the office and go up. And then for the actual travel part, you know, we're only 10 minutes across the border from San Diego. So all of our patients essentially come into San Diego, whether it's they fly into San Diego Airport, take the train down, or drive in. We have a personal shuttle that picks you up at the airport, train station, or hotels in a certain area of the city. And if you drive down, there's actually a parking lot where you can leave your car, and you can leave your car there for a week, and it's secure and never had an issue, you know, with the 20 years that we work with them. And we pick you up there in the mornings, take you to the clinic. Like I mentioned, just 10 minutes across, you get there quickly. Get to the clinic, and then you essentially stay, whether it's the day or the week or a few weeks, you know, for a few patients that are coming in for like those cancer treatments, they usually have to stay a few more weeks. You stay there at the hotel with essentially where the clinic's at. And the days that you're done, you know, our shuttle will take you back, you know, and the shuttle does, you know, pick up twice, usually in the morning and usually midday. And it takes patients back usually also midday and at the end of the day. So it's very convenient. You know, really, if you're a U.S. citizen, all you need is a government identification, a passport. If you're not a U.S. citizen, you need to just make sure you have like your green card and your passport to cross, or a tourist visa. But the process is very quick. It's very efficient. We use a medical lane to get back to the U.S., we cut down on a lot of that border weight that you might have heard of.
0: 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I'm Dr. Adam Brockman for the Dr. Bob Martin Show, and we'll see you next hour.
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3: Ebola outbreak in Central Africa is rising at a rapid pace.
4: The Democratic Republic of Congo now has over 1,000 reported cases, according to local authorities, and 10 countries also considered at high risk for an outbreak. Health officials sounding the alarm.
5: It will be a big mistake to underestimate, especially with this strain.
4: The Democratic Republic of Congo, where there are more than 115 deaths reported to be Ebola-related.
3: ABC News foreign correspondent Lama Hassan. The outline of an agreement to end the Iran war has not moved beyond that. A couple developments, though, since President Trump said that the deal was near. Trump now saying on Truth Social he doesn't want to rush into a deal. And just now from Iran, the Supreme Leader's advisor says that Iran has the legal right to manage the Strait of Hormuz. A crack in a chemical tank usually is a bad thing, but not in this case. Orange County Interim Fire Chief T.J. McGovern on a crack in an overheated, pressurized, bulging tank filled with toxic chemicals just outside of Los Angeles.
6: And late last night, we went in on an operation to bring our personnel towards the tank and get a visualization right at the tank. We were looking at the condition of the tank. We were looking at the crack that we're hearing about and trying to get the internal temperatures of that.
3: He says there's no leak, and so maybe the chemical is solidifying, something he calls the best-case scenario. That tank has about 7,000 gallons of methyl methacrylate, which is used in plastics manufacturing. This Memorial Day weekend, the oldest Pearl Harbor survivor, 106 years old, keeping the memory alive of that surprise bombing. And looking back, Freeman Johnson from Centerville, Massachusetts, says his greatest legacy is raising his family. There are only 11 survivors of that surprise attack left, which killed over 2,400 Americans and propelled the U.S. into the Second World War. You're listening to ABC News.